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3: Nashua man facing felony charges in child abuse image investigation. A trial is scheduled for the alleged Sky Meadow shooter, and the city of Manchester has reached tentative agreements with two police unions. Good afternoon, I'm Jim Ryan, WFEA News. 23-year-old Dean Jackson of Nashua is facing multiple felony charges following an investigation into the possession and distribution of child sexual abuse material. The investigation, which led to Jackson's arrest, was triggered by a cyber tip. According to officials, the tip was immediately escalated after investigators discovered the suspect had expressed a desire to engage in sexual activity with a child. Jackson was initially held without bail following his arrest. At his arraignment this week, a judge ordered him held on preventative detention. A trial date has been scheduled for Hunter Naidu, the man accused of a shooting at Sky Meadow in September of 2025. Naidu is accused of killing Rob DeCesar and injuring several others inside the crowded dining room at Sky Meadow. Naidu is facing 6 charges, including 1 count each of second-degree murder, first-degree murder, and 2 counts each of attempted murder and first-degree assault. The trial is expected to begin on June 21st, 2027, and should take a little more than a week. Naidu is currently being held on preventative detention at Hillsborough County House of Correction. Manchester Mayor Jay Rue has announced tentative agreements that have been reached with 2 city police unions. Published reports indicate the proposed contracts will include guidelines for overtime, training, health care benefits, vacation time, promotions, and pay for extra detail. The tentative collective bargaining agreement would guarantee a minimum 2% raise this year, 2.5% raise in 2027, as well as a one-time 3% retention incentives for employees who have reached 15 consecutive years of service to the city. More on these stories anytime. 1370WFEA.com.
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2: Now, your Granite State forecast.
5: We'll have more clouds building in during the overnight hours tonight. Showers developing, a low around 60 for Friday. Scattered rain showers early in the day, then mainly cloudy, but some sunny breaks by the afternoon with a high around 80. Friday night, partly cloudy sky.

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10: Now, your Granite State forecast.
11: We'll have more clouds building in during the overnight hours tonight. Showers developing, a low around 60 for Friday. Scattered rain showers early in the day, then mainly cloudy, but some sunny breaks by the afternoon with a high around 80. Friday night, partly cloudy skies will turn to mostly cloudy with a low of 60. And then on Saturday, a good deal of clouds, a high near 80 with the possibility of a random shower. With your Granite State forecast, I'm Peggy James.
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4: From ABC News, I'm Dave Packer. Despite a drone strike on a vessel in the Strait of Hormuz today, President Trump is continuing to insist that the critical waterway is open. ABC's Jonathan Carl.
5: Less than 24 hours after President Trump declared that the deal with Iran was going well,
6: Iran is being very nice. They're agreeing to everything that I want.
5: U.S. officials tell ABC News Iran attacked a cargo ship attempting to cross the Strait of Hormuz. Iran has imposed new conditions forbidding ships from traveling outside of its approved shipping lanes.
4: ABC News contributor and expert on Middle East policy Javed Ali says that Iran is pushing the boundaries.
7: It is clear that Iran is trying to probe or push the conditions of this agreement and see how much room do they have to

0: keep negotiating with one of these critical aspects, which is who's going to control the straits, what kind of economic system will come into place, and who is going to generate the most money from that.
1: The Supreme Court delivered victories to the Trump administration.

0: President of International Programs for the International Rescue Committee, Kieran Donnelly.
1: Numbers that are going to change. Sadly, as the numbers of those missing goes down, we're inevitably going to see the numbers of those killed going up as people bodies are recovered from the wreckage.
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0: In another decision handed down today, the Supreme Court handed a victory to the makers of the weed killer Roundup.
5: The case involved a man who won a $1 million lawsuit in state court, alleging that Monsanto violated Missouri law by failing to warn on the label that the weed killer Roundup might cause cancer. Monsanto denies that its product is dangerous and points to the EPA's approval of its label. The high court ruled 7-2 in favor of the company, finding that federal law governs the labeling and preempts the state court claim. The ruling did not fall along the court's traditional ideological lines, with liberal Justice Ketanji Brown Jackson being joined in her dissent by conservative Neil Gorsuch. Stephen Portnoy, ABC News, Washington.
0: Jaguar Land Rover is recalling more than 250,000 SUVs over an airbag defect. According to the car maker, the airbag might not deploy as intended and increases the risk of an injury during a crash. The automaker is not aware of any accidents or injuries due to the defect. Dave Packer, ABC News.
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1: Immigration facility known as Alligator Alcatraz is closing after less than a year of operation. Florida Governor Ron DeSantis today said the facility was meant to be temporary and that the Department of Homeland Security has other detention options.
2: This was an emergency situation. DHS did not have resources. The funding they got last summer had not passed yet. And they were in a situation where they could not keep these people. They didn't know what to do with them. They didn't have the space.
1: Today was the fifth day in a row of severe weather for parts of the Rockies and Plains, and that threat continues. But it's a different story in the West, where nine states are under fire weather alerts. ABC meteorologist Lee Goldberg has more.
3: At Kansas City Stadium, the site of a World Cup match, an urgent warning to seek shelter as storms move through. Hail covering the ground like snow in Green Bay, Wisconsin, Wednesday.
4: This is insane, man.
3: Heavy rain turning streets into rivers. In Tulsa, Oklahoma, firefighters using a ladder and ropes to rescue a man trapped in a flood-controlled ditch surrounded by raging rapids.
1: No word yet on Lionel Richie's condition after the singer abruptly ended a show in St. Paul, Minnesota. The Grammy winner reportedly told the crowd he felt dizzy during the first show of his new tour. Richie called for an intermission, and eventually his saxophonist told fans that Richie would not be able to continue at the show. Mixed market on Wall Street today. The Dow was up 71 points, the NASDAQ down 118. Dave Packer, ABC News.
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10: I'm John Batchelor. I welcome the author, Deborah Lutz. Her new book, This Dark Night, A Life of Emily Bronte. Deborah, it's a pleasure to speak. We've spoken before about the Brontes. You did a wonderful and very unusual book several years ago about the Victoriana in possession of the Brontes when they left us. What we have, almost as detective work, and I now understand what you were leading towards, this book, because it requires detective literary thinking. to solve

0: all of these sort of high society people who speak in a certain kind of sophisticated way, and they have beautiful things around them. And these are all things that the Brontes themselves didn't have, but they kind of, you know, absorbed those stories from their, from Aunt Branwell, who was basically their surrogate mother.
1: The time for school, and two of the children, the two eldest, are sent away to a school that is either very badly run, or the time, at the times, the schools were all beastly. I can't tell, Deborah, were other schools disciplinarians underfeeding their children?
0: A lot of schools were worse than Lowood. Lowood is the, it was called Cohen Bridge in reality. Lowood is what it's called in Jane Eyre, the fictionalized version. But many schools were much worse. The children were fed terribly. They were whipped if they misbehaved. They slept in really cold rooms where the water would freeze in the in the washstands. So the experience that the Brontes had at Cohen Bridge wasn't great, but I think that it was on par generally with how schools were at the time.
1: Maria and Elizabeth are at school until, is it Elizabeth who gets sick first and is sent home, or Maria?
0: No, it was the eldest, Mariah.
1: Who is born 1814, so she's 4 years older than Emily. And it sounds, repeatedly, I always figure at this time of year, it's either tuberculosis or something else. Do we know if it was TB?
0: Yes, they both died of TB, but there was a fever that started at the school. It was either typhus or typhoid, I actually forget which one, that started in the school and sickened many of the girls. But we know that Elizabeth and Maria both had tuberculosis, and they were very, very ill when they were at the school, and they were basically sent home to die. And they died pretty quickly after they got home.
1: And that would have gone through the same procedure as Mom. They lie in waiting for several days, and then they make coffins for them and put them in the vault. The same experience for that they had with their mother?
0: Yes, exactly. And I think that this would have been dreadful and terrible for the surviving children to see these two really brilliant sisters who are described by their father as being just really intellectual and just wonderful children, and became kind of like surrogate mothers to the younger children, to watch them die kind of suddenly and then be buried. I think it was just terribly traumatic. We don't have many accounts of it that survived, but, I think it was really important in their development and for their writing.
1: So now it's Charlotte, Emily, and Anne, and Branwell is their brother is older. Branwell is his father's apple in his father's eye, his father giving him Latin and Greek and lessons. Charlotte is the leader of the three younger daughters. Now, one character we've not introduced that's necessary if you're going to be a detective about Wuthering Heights is the Moors outside the window, what they can see. You've been there many times. What does it look like now and compared to what it looked like then?
0: Actually, it's because of tourism and the popularity of the Brontes. It's actually much nicer now in the sense that it's more open. The quarries have all closed. It's less polluted. All of the sort of all of the factories that were pumping out smoke have closed, and there are less farms than there used to be. So it's really more of like a natural area. At the time, it was. It was always really bleak in a beautiful way. So it's these kind of rolling hills that in the fall have heather that blooms purple, but at other times they're very kind of gray, and there are very few trees because it's a kind of boggy, acidic landscape or soil that it doesn't really only certain things can grow there. But I think for Emily it was a solace, and it was just this open, quiet space she could go to, and she learned all the birds that she could hear. She was kind of an early birder because she kind of knew the different kinds of birds that were there, and she would listen to them. And she very much appreciated the different kinds of winds. It's a very windy place. It's up high, right? So she learned all the winds, the east wind, the west wind, the north wind, what the different winds were like and what they felt like, and also what the superstitions were around the winds. And this is something we see throughout all of her writing.
1: Yes, the Moors are a major character in Wuthering Heights because they were a major character in the Brontes' lives. I've never seen them. I've only ever seen photographs. But they go on and on, rolling hills. And there are moments you turn around from one side and you see something you couldn't see from the other side. Surprising things pop up, including a magical people and ghosts and animals and all manner of creatures. We're going to turn now. That's the real world that Emily lives in, without a mother and the two older sisters gone and her aunt doing the best she can to care for them. When we come back, Deborah Lutz is going to introduce us to the make-believe world of the children. The book is This Dark Night, Emily Bronte Alive. Deborah Lutz is the author. I'm John Batchelor.
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16: Now, your Granite State forecast.
17: We'll have more clouds building in during the overnight hours tonight. Showers developing, a low around 60 for Friday. Scattered rain showers early in the day, then mainly cloudy, but some sunny breaks by the afternoon with a high around 80. Friday night, partly cloudy skies will turn to mostly cloudy with a low of 60. And then on Saturday, a good deal of clouds, a high near 80 with the possibility of a random shower. With your Granite State forecast, I'm Peggy James.
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1: I'm John Batchelor. I'm spending time learning what I can about Emily Bronte, a mystery. But we've got a detective, Deborah Lutz. Her new book is This Dark Night, Emily Bronte Alive. Putting together what's left, what wasn't destroyed, what hasn't been lost, or in some instances, what hasn't been auctioned off and we haven't found it yet, about the Brontes at home. It is now the late 1820s, and the two older sisters are gone. Mom's gone. Elizabeth Branwell, Aunt Elizabeth, is present. Father is withdrawn, but he's writing a novel and he writes poetry. And the young ones, Branwell and Charlotte, two oldest, Emily and Anne, the two youngest, have make-believe worlds. One is called Angria, and one is called Gonal. What is Angria, Deborah?
0: Angria is set in Africa, and so there are a lot of African characters in it. But it's full of battles and kings and queens and violence. And most of the main characters are men who are very wealthy. And so there's all these long descriptions of palaces and jewels and gold. And they're kind of scandalous for Victorian children because there's a lot of adultery and just like sleeping around. And so kind of what may have seemed to be shocking things at the time.
1: They write it down. How?
0: They wrote them down in miniature. So on these tiny little they created these tiny little booklets that they would sew together themselves. And sometimes the covers, they would use things for the covers like, wallpaper or, music sheets. And so in this tiny script, they would write these stories and they were meant to be books or magazines that were published in their own, imaginary world.
1: Angria is the four of them competing. And if I understand the scene right, they would rehearse this and act it out and then correct each other. And they did this while they were supposed to be sleeping. How did it happen?
0: Well, early on, they had a different world that they were working on together that was originally based on these small soldier figures, these military figures. And then later there were some small doll figures that, and so all the stories kind of revolved around, these small figures and, so they would perform them first. They were called plays at first, right? So they would perform them and then eventually they would write them down. They would take different roles and then write them down. It was only a little bit later that they split off, right? So that Branwell and Charlotte split off and begin to develop their own world of Angria. And Emily and Anne split off and developed their world of Gondel. And the Angria world was always, as I said before, much more male and more about battles and wealth. And the Gondel world, the Anne and Emily world, was more about women, women leaders. It was kind of more, a little more domestic. So, it was a lot more about clothing and, it's kind of like a female world, more of a male world.
1: And they would correct each other and almost like they were directors of movies. And Emily enjoyed it a great deal with Anne. They would have spontaneous ideas and they'd write them all down. I don't recall, did any of those little booklets survive or are they all gone?
0: All the Gondel prose has either been destroyed or gone missing. But there are many Gondel poems that still exist. So interestingly, and kind of strangely, Emily and Anne were both writing the prose stories and they were writing poetry that was related to the prose stories. Much of the poetry survived. All of the prose is gone. So it's very hard to reconstruct the Gondel story. Some people have tried, based solely on the poems and also

0: As veterans, life can often feel like it gives us little control, spinning us through moments of turmoil and peace, companionship and loneliness. 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

0: physical ID. People will be able to scan their passports into their Android phone. Facial recognition will confirm identities. ABC's Sam Sweeney has more.
1: If you don't have an Android or you don't have Google Wallet, you can still load your information with most of the major U.S. airlines. It's now available in roughly 65 airports, but you can expect it to grow in the coming months and years.
0: Deliberations will continue in the arson trial of Jonathan Rindernecht, who's accused of setting the California blaze known as the Palisades Fire. The jury in the case sent a note to the judge today saying they were deadlocked. ABC's Melissa Adan has more.
2: He was arrested near his current home in Melbourne, Florida. And among the evidence, police say they recovered an image of a city on fire that authorities say the suspect created using ChatGPT. Well, investigators say the evidence also points to just a suspect obsessed with fire. At this point, he is facing a minimum of 5 years and a maximum of 45 years in prison if he is found guilty.
0: The January 2025 Palisades fire was the most destructive in Los Angeles history. Sources tell ABC News defense attorneys for Luigi Mangione have spoken to federal prosecutors about a possible guilty plea. Mangione's previously pleaded not guilty in the murder of United Healthcare CEO Brian Thompson. Dave Packer, ABC News.
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7: I'm John Batchelor, continuing with Deborah Lutz, Professor Deborah Lutz at Penn State University. Her new book is This Dark Night, Emily Bronte Alive. This is the Bronte family between in the early part of the 19th century. Romantic, yes, but troubled. And certainly in this region of England, which is Yorkshire, it was troubled not only by the weather and by tuberculosis and by wars, but also by the Industrial Age. And there was tension all the time. This is the area that suffered raid by the so-called Luddites, who wanted to destroy machinery. That weighed on all their lives. Meanwhile, the young ladies of Bronte's, having survived their mother's loss and their two older sisters, various disappointments in their lives, have decided positively they don't want to be governesses, bad experience, read Jane Eyre. They don't want to be teachers, bad experience. Their two older sisters died at school because of what they contracted at school, we can believe. So they want to publish, and their sewn together poems are accepted to be published in 1846. What do we need to know about the publisher? Eilat and Jones.
8: Yeah, well, they actually paid to have their post.

0: And so the kid that was killed, the white kid, Austin Metcalf, asked him to leave, and he responded by stabbing him in the heart. And now they're claiming he's some kind of victim? How is he a victim? The victim is Austin Metcalf, who was murdered in cold blood.
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4: I'm John Batchelor with Deborah Lutz, Professor Deborah Lutz, and her new book is This Dark Night, Emily Brontë Alive. They're conferring at night, three sisters, about the three novels they're writing. Emily's putting together Wuthering Heights. Her dog, her gigantic dog, is following around all the time, and Emily enjoys to retreat to her bedroom. And there's a picture of her bedroom, what it looked like at the time. It's very small, and it has a window outside. I believe that would be where she was sitting in a chair facing her bed writing. Is that how I'm to imagine it, Deborah?
5: Yeah, there's a self-portrait of that Emily made on one of her short little diaries where she's sitting on a low stool in this tiny bedroom, and she's writing the diary, and her dog keeper is stretched out next to her on the floor, and you could see the tiny bed in the background in the window, and on the bed is probably another dog, Flossie, Anne's dog, or could be a cat because they also had cats. And then you could see the large window that overlooked the graveyard.
4: And she wrote poetry about sitting in that bed and looking at the stars outside. So she's writing Wuthering Heights in the same fashion. She continues to write poetry in that room. Is that correct?
5: Yes, that's correct. She wrote a lot of poetry probably in that room. And much of the poetry is about the night sky, about the night wind, about stars, about the moon. And so I kind of am in the biography, I kind of draw this out and imagine her walking out at night or looking out the window at night. I mean, I think she was an insomniac because she was often awake at night working and writing and looking out.
4: And I don't see at this point in the presentation we have of Emily anything despairing or self-pitying or negative about her personality whatsoever. She was strong-minded. She was going to write her novel as she put together a book of poetry that had been accepted. She has good relations with her two sisters. I don't know about her brother, but he was a troubled person. She sounds like she's adjusted to all the bad luck she's had. She's adjusted to it. Is that fair to say? This is the year 1847, 46, 47.
5: Yes, I think she has adjusted quite well. I mean, she very confidently and successfully became a writer, and she was very serious about her writing. She put aside a lot of time to do it. And then we have just a few little short diaries that she wrote, and in all of them, she shows a sense of joy and contentment. So she was really happy with her lot and with her ability to write and her home life.
4: She doesn't want to travel anywhere. She's not feeling, there's no self-pity. There's, why can't I have something like those people do? She doesn't want to be a debutante. I don't think she imagines a sea captain showing up and sweeping her off her feet. Is any of that in her poetry?
5: No. I mean, the Gondel poems do have, there's a lot of romance in the Gondel poems, but they're mostly, most of that romance is surrounding this queen, who was always, she would have these affairs.

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9: Now, your Granite State forecast.
10: We'll have more clouds building in during the overnight hours tonight. Showers developing, a low around 60 for Friday. Scattered rain showers early in the day, then mainly cloudy, but some sunny breaks by the afternoon with a high around 80. Friday night, partly cloudy skies will turn to mostly cloudy with a low of 60. And then on Saturday, a good deal of clouds, a high near 80 with the possibility of a random shower. With your Granite State forecast, I'm Peggy James.
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11: I'm John Batchelor. This is Hotel Mars, Episode N. David Livingston, Dr. Space himself of the Space Show, joins because we're going back in time. We're going back.

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9: 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Gary McNamara and Eric Hurley talk about everything from politics to social issues and news of the day. 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
10: All across America, we are Red Eye Radio. I'm Gary McNamara. Eric has the morning off. All right. To look over this this week, what stuck out to me? A lot of different things, but I'm sorry, but this was just number one. It shows what's going on here in the state of Texas, and it's James Tallarico, how he's trying to ride the fine line as a Democrat socialist. Here we go.
11: Yeah, and that's, you know, I always think of myself as a Christian who hates Christianity.
12: Yep.
11: Right.
10: That's still the best. I haven't seen any commercials on it yet, but expect to see a lot of commercials on that. I mean, that's just, you know, it's plain gibberish. We talked about this. Eric brought this up, and we didn't talk about it on the air, I don't believe. Maybe we did. I can't remember. I don't think we did. But Eric said, a Christian who hates Christianity. He just paused. He looked at me and said, isn't that the Antichrist? I can see the Republican ads. James Tallarico, a Christian who hates Christianity. Definition, the Antichrist. All right, what did I get out of yesterday? All right. When I woke up and I'm driving into work. Oh, first thing, though, before we go, what I got out of yesterday was from the personal side. Dad got out of the hospital yesterday. If you would have told me that 9 days ago, I would have said no way. We did not expect him to get out. The guy just is a fighter. He fought the nurses, the doctors, us. No, I'm just... he is a fighter. His inside there's a spirit there that just wants to live. But when I was talking to my siblings, it would have been 2 days ago, and they said he may get out. I'm like, wow. We're all like just blown away. We can't believe it. It was when he went in, the prognosis was as bad as you can get. I'll just put it that way. And now he's back in his own house. And it's just, you know, for us, it's just pure greatness. So I just thought of that now because that really is what dominated the day for me yesterday. Now, in the world of politics, what really got to me, and we'll get into the specifics of it. But for me, yesterday was all the Supreme Court decisions. And then the talk that, you know, that...

0: TPS are protected from removal and can receive work authorizations. Congress required the DHS secretary to periodically review country determinations with extensions limited to 18 months at a time. And that's what it is. And at any time after those 18 months, it's like you can go back. That's what the law states. And that's what Alito wrote. Doesn't matter what you think. This is what the law states. And these things cannot be reviewed by the court based on the law.
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2: For the early morning hours, we'll have a lot of clouds, maybe a shower, maybe a thunderstorm, and a low 59. Later today, skies will be mostly cloudy, a good chance of showers and thunderstorms, the high 81. A risk of showers and thunderstorms tonight, getting down to 58. Saturday, becoming partly sunny, still a risk of a spot shower, the high 79. And then Sunday, mostly sunny with highs around 85. With your Granite State forecast, I'm Jeff Edwards.
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0: Now, your Granite State forecast.
1: For the early morning hours, we'll have a lot of clouds, maybe a shower, maybe a thunderstorm, and a low 59. Later today, skies will be mostly cloudy, a good chance of showers and thunderstorms, the high 81. A risk of showers and thunderstorms tonight, getting down to 58. Saturday, becoming partly sunny, still a risk of a spot shower, the high 79. And then Sunday, mostly sunny with highs around 85. With your Granite State forecast, I'm Jeff Edwards.
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17: 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These aren't just miles. 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They're commitment. They're a legacy of safety. If you or a driver you know have reached this incredible milestone of 1 million miles preventative accident free,

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1: We are Red Eye Radio. He's Eric Harley. He has the morning off. I'm Gary McNamara. I'm here. This is my favorite headline. Jim Garrity, National Review. Say,

0: Now, your Granite State forecast.
1: For the early morning hours, we'll have a lot of clouds, maybe a shower, maybe a thunderstorm, and a low 59. Later today, skies will be mostly cloudy, a good chance of showers and thunderstorms, the high 81. A risk of showers and thunderstorms tonight, getting down to 58. Saturday, becoming partly sunny, still a risk of a spot shower, the high 79. And then Sunday, mostly sunny with highs around 85. With your Granite State forecast, I'm Jeff Edwards.
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0: 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Eric Harley and Gary McNamara on Red Eye Radio.
1: We're Red Eye Radio. 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Eric has the morning off. 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Now for the entertainment portion of the show, Mark Wayne Mullen was testifying before the House yesterday, and he was testifying behind the purple-haired lady, Representative DeLauro, and, well, I guess we don't really deal with fashion sense here on the show, do we? You know, 'cause there's no way that I, no way could I

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5: We are Red Eye Radio. He is Eric Crowley and I'm Gary McNamara. Looking at the decision, I'm reading here from both SCOTUS blog and the Wall Street Journal analysis of it. SCOTUS blog, just a great place to look for the analysis of any Supreme Court decision, you know, based on what the law is, not what emotion is. Start with the Wall Street Journal. The Supreme Court on Thursday expanded President Trump's power over immigration, or so the press proclaims. The White House no doubt wishes that were true, but the six conservative justices merely ruled that judges cannot usurp the power that Congress delegated to the president. At issue was Mr. Trump's termination of the temporary protective status for Syrian and Haitian refugees. A 1990 law lets the Secretary of Homeland Security provide quasi-legal status to migrants if they can't safely return home to their countries because of armed conflicts, natural disasters, or other extraordinary or temporary conditions. Foreigners with TPS are protected from removal and can receive work authorizations. Congress required the DHS secretary to periodically review country determinations with extensions limited to 18 months at a time. And that's what it is. And at any time, after those 18 months, it's like, you can go back. That's what the law states. And that's what Alito wrote. Doesn't matter what you think. This is what the law states. And these things cannot be reviewed by the court based on the law.
4: Now, your Granite State forecast.
6: For the early morning hours, we'll have a lot of clouds, maybe a shower, maybe a thunderstorm, and a low 59. Later today, skies will be mostly cloudy, a good chance of showers and thunderstorms, the high 81. A risk of showers and thunderstorms tonight, getting down to 58. Saturday, becoming partly sunny, still a risk of a spot shower, the high 79. And then Sunday, mostly sunny with highs around 85. With your Granite State forecast, I'm Jeff Edwards.
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10: 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To every driver out there, we see you, we thank you, and we honor the miles behind you and the ones still ahead.

0: And great apes have been sharing similar giggles for millions of years. Correspondent Ed Donahue reports on the human-like laughing style of apes.
1: A new study says humans and great apes have been sharing similar giggles for millions of years. Just like people, many animals share a laugh, but the giggles don't sound the same. For rats, it's an ultrasonic squeak, but apes sound more like humans. Researchers in Britain examined recordings of laughter from 4 young children and 13 apes in captivity who were tickled during playtime. Compared to apes, human laughter has gotten faster and more complex. There's context based on the reason for laughing. One of the authors of the study says humans are very similar to great apes because we've been laughing in a similar way for 15 million years. I'm Ed Donahue.
0: Hopefully we all get a laugh out of that one. That's our show for today, Friday, June 26th, 2026. America in the Morning is produced by Tom Cusick. I'm John Trout. This is Westwood One.
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7: From ABC News, I'm Sherry Preston. The search goes on in Venezuela to find people still trapped in the rubble of buildings following back-to-back earthquakes on Wednesday.
8: One survivor described it as a horror movie. A section of the Caracas airport that collapsed into a cloud of dust. We saw travelers scrambling to escape. Parts of the terminal were left looking like a war zone. Of course, that airport is now closed.
7: ABC's Victor Oquendo, death toll this morning, more than 260 people, but that number is expected to go up as thousands are still missing. President Trump still insists Iran wants to make a deal badly to end the war. However, there was another spark of violence overnight as a cargo ship traveling through the Strait of Hormuz was hit by an Iranian drone. Here's ABC's Louis Martinez.
9: Effectively, what you're doing is shutting down the strait. One attack just sends the message that Iran is capable of striking whenever it wants. We're literally in uncharted territory right now because we don't know how the Trump administration is going to react, whether they want to look the other way because they recognize that this is Iran trying to assert itself because they want ships to travel through their own shipping lane up to the north, or whether they're going to look or whether they're going to retaliate just to make the point.
7: At least 660 drone attacks on Russian regions overnight by Ukraine as well. Fear spreading through Haitian and Syrian communities following the Supreme Court 6-3 decision ending protected status for those from those countries. Villis Dorsonville is a Haitian community leader in Ohio.
10: The decision creates the type of panic in a sense that people in our community are wondering what the best action to do now.
7: The decision affects hundreds of thousands of people, many of whom have been living in the U.S. for years. Another court ruling could revive a policy turning asylum seekers away at the southern border. You're listening to ABC News.
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15: Former Port Director Gino Marconi wants taxpayers to cover his legal bills out of a civil lawsuit. Coalition made up of 40 groups are urging the governor to veto a bill requiring some tenants to pay more up front. And one person is dead, another was injured out of a fire in a mobile home in Woodstock. Good morning, I'm Tom Novak. Former Port Director Gino Marconi has asked a judge to force the governor to bring a request before the Executive Council on whether or not taxpayers would be required to cover his legal fees out of a civil suit brought against him by the owners of the Rye Harbor Lobster Pound. As Marconi's lawyer has filed paperwork claiming state law requires tax dollars to cover his fees as the suit was filed during his time as director. Granted, this isn't the first time the former Port Authority director has asked if the state would pick up the bill, as Marconi first asked the Attorney General's office in April of 2025 and was informed later by the governor's legal counsel this past April that she had denied the request, which was reportedly due to the fact that he and his wife, now retired Supreme Court Justice Anna Barbara Hans Marconi, were facing a criminal investigation at the time of the lawsuit. As the Granite State continues to weather a housing crisis due to a lack of availability, coalition of 40 groups featuring veterans, domestic violence victims, the disabled, and senior citizens are urging Governor Kelly Ayotte to veto a bill that would allow landlords to require some potential tenants to pay an additional month's rent up front. The group claims that House Bill 1336 would create a significant new financial hurdle in accessing housing, as the legislation would allow landlords to require a regulated conditional deposit, which the bill's sponsors claim would offset shortfalls in a tenant's application, such as poor credit, poor eviction, or if the tenant's income was slightly too low. Fire officials say one person is dead and another was injured following a fire at a mobile home in Woodstock early Thursday morning. Around 4:30, crews from multiple towns responded to a report of a fire at a home on Scenic View Drive. Fire officials note that a neighbor ended up pulling the woman from the home, but were unable to locate the man inside as the fire intensified, which led to significant damage. Crews ended up getting the fire under control by about 6 a.m. From there, authorities say the woman was taken by helicopter to a Boston hospital, but have yet to offer an update on her condition. As for a cause of the fire, authorities say that's the subject of an ongoing investigation, but don't believe it to be suspicious. In sports, the Red Sox beat the Yankees last night 6-3. Game 2 gets underway tonight at 7:10. I'm Tom Novak for WFEA News.
6: Now, a look at the roads from the WFEA Traffic Hub.
16: Slick and wet roads this morning, causing a few delays on the side streets in Manchester just off 293. And you're slowing down on the highways up towards Concord on 93 North and on 101 East in Candia. 101 in Bedford is moving along well, traveling onto State Route 114. And at the state line, a few delays on 495 North and southbound from Lawrence into Tewksbury. It's looking like an easy ride in Massachusetts on 93 south from Methuen into Andover, and no problems on Route 3 or 495 north in Chelmsford by the low connector. Here's your forecast. Some rain tapers off this morning, then cloudy skies with thunderstorms likely this afternoon. High 78, a thunderstorm this evening, then partly cloudy overnight, temperatures in the low 60s, and mostly sunny tomorrow, high 76. I'm Emily Spencer on AM 1370 and 99.9 WFEA.
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17: To turn away people before they cross the border. That was an Obama policy.
18: Nearly 9 out of 10 people who claim asylum end up with an order of removal.
19: Well, small businesses create 2 out of every 3 new jobs in this country.
20: Small Business Administration, of course, is in New Hampshire, did a couple things yesterday. We'll talk a little bit about that during a segment later on this hour. Jeff Chittister with you. Red Friday. Remember, everyone deployed, as we certainly try to do that every Friday, of course, when we have our men and women in harm's way. We do have Granite Staters currently serving in the conflict zone right now, but also across the country, we acknowledge their service on our behalf as well. Don't forget their families. When we talk about those who are deployed, their families are still here, moms and dads, husbands and wives. certainly in children as well. So anything you can do to support those organizations in your community that certainly help veterans' families, especially during these deployments, greatly appreciate. Of course, two big Supreme Court decisions yesterday came out, and of course, the politicians immediately ran to the microphone. I was listening to our newscast. I'm going to look a little bit more into the story about the group that are looking at the new law that's going in place regarding the extra

0: in this group, and no one, not me certainly, and a lot of people aren't going to go, oh, they didn't pay you, or they destroyed your apartment. Oh, I'll pay for it. Don't worry, I'll take care of it. We won't do that. So I think a lot of times when we look at this, there's a lot of pressures. Housing is a pressure right now, but also we have to understand part of the pressure isn't because of really good tenants being really good. It's really we don't have enough homes and how we address that as well. So getting back to the Supreme Court decision, of course, it started me down that tirade a little bit, talking about politicians immediately run to the microphones. It is really very important. I think sometimes when we talk on this radio show, when I talk to you guys and when you reach out to me, that you understand I don't hide much of really where I'm heading for policy. I'm not running for office. But part of the problem is that very seldom do we turn the microphone on in this studio and immediately run just to beat up somebody or carry the torch for a political party. Yesterday, Republicans, generally speaking, were very happy with what they saw, especially when we talk about the two immigration bills that came down. Generally speaking, Democrats weren't happy. And then what does that leave for the rest of us? Like, what was in the legislation yesterday? So the two big pieces of legislation that came down addressed two different separate things related to immigration. The first one is stopping people at the border and not letting them in this country. That's the first one. And to believe me, I'm going to get into this a little bit, that once again, we had this conversation of the word in. Because the statute that they were addressing, because, of course, we have to have a law to appear before the Supreme Court. We can't just have a fairyland. It has to be based on a law. And in the law, it clearly states that when we talk about certain measures related to our immigration policy, is that they are in our country. That's the exact phrase. They are in the United States. And we actually had a Supreme Court justice, and Democrats are applauding her for this, actually debated, why are you fixated on the word in? Because that's the statute. That's the law. The word in is in the statute. Well, don't fixate on that. If they're 20 miles from the border of the United States, can't we just say they're in America? If somebody is four blocks away from their house and they walk into your house, can't we just say they were actually in their house? Well, yeah, I know it's not my house, but you know, it's close to my house. It amazes me how this particular situation, we don't have a bunch of people who have been screaming for the last year, judicial overreach. Don't look at this and go, this is the problem. Oh, I can't do that because this person was nominated and confirmed by Democrats. Can't do that. Let's go listen to the first clip. This is Jonathan Turley, my go-to source for really looking at how we look at these decisions. That would be A1.
1: They can. You know, part of the takeaway from these cases is a glimpse as to how the Biden administration went to all means and all extents possible to facilitate the entry of people into this country. I mean, the key about one of these decisions is it was what's called metering, which was a policy put into place by Obama. That is to turn away people before they cross the border. That was an Obama policy. It was stopped by Biden and later revived and expanded by Trump.
0: See what I mean? That gets missed. So how many of you came out of yesterday infuriated? Clearly, the Supreme Court decision is by a bunch of racist conservatives. Well, I've heard that. But it was an Obama policy. And metering is something that we've understood even before Obama utilized it. The fact of the matter is, if we stop illegal immigrants and illegal aliens from coming into our country at the border, we're doing our job. It's what every country tries to do. Stop them there and then try to put them in a slot to determine should they be allowed in the country or should they just be turned away. And that's what the rest of the world does too, ladies and gentlemen. And what happened was Obama put this in place. We don't want to talk about that, do we? No Democrat went out there and said, this racist policy, originally instituted by President Obama, is unacceptable. No, they want to blame it on Trump. Because that's just the easiest thing. The absolutely intellectual fallacy and incapability

0: of most of our politicians to deliver a coherent debate on topics like this instead of just running to the fallacies never ceases to amaze me. Let's go ahead and listen to the second part of Jonathan Turley. That would be A2.
1: And it's an extraordinary effort to facilitate people coming into the country. But that's only matched by the equally extraordinary effort of these three justices who worked mightily to avoid very clear language in these statutes. You know, most people sort of chuckle with that line from Justice Alito that basically when something says you're in a country, it probably means you're in the country.
2: Yeah.
1: Most people understand that the dissenting justices had to go to extraordinary lengths, and Justice Sotomayor in her dissent said, "Why are you so fixated on the word 'in'? Well, because that's the word in the statute, and that's what you're interpreting.
0: Why are you so fixated on the word 'in'? The knife was plunged into his chest. Why are you so fixated on that word? Is that in the law? I'm a Supreme Court justice. Is that in the law? So why would we fixate on it? Oh, my goodness, I'm not a Supreme Court justice, and even I. But I'm a policeman. I used to be a policeman. And I had to read the statute, and I had to say, well, can I charge somebody with this based on this? Or can I just reinterpret it? Yeah, how would most of you feel? Forget the Supreme Court justice reinterpreting the word in. How would you feel if policemen just started doing that? I'm going to reinterpret the whole conspiracy to commit murder. I know everybody walking the street right now thinks about punching somebody and killing them when they're in that road rage situation and the traffic's really busy. I see their faces. They want to kill them. I'll just start charging them. Just make up things as we go along. Justice Sotomayor delivered the blistering dissent from the bench, blistering dissent that had no legal weight. 20 years from now, historians will look back at this in legal classes and say, ladies and gentlemen, this is how you not write as a Supreme Court justice. So a blistering dissent with no validity. Wow. From the bench Thursday, after the Supreme Court opened the door for Trump administrations to revive an immigration policy that allows border officials to block asylum seekers who do not physically cross the southern border. See what they did here in this story? Trump administration revive immigration policy. It was Obama's administration that initiated this. But we don't want to talk about that. Orange man bad. I cannot not say that. And in this regard, so I'll ask you, you're now in charge of immigration. Do you believe we should stop people trying to enter this country illegally and determine who we have here? Do we have terrorists? Do we have criminal cartels? Do we have children being sexually exploited? Do you think we should do that? And if you don't meet the standards of coming into their country through a legal immigration process, should we turn them away? Yes, we could. But here's the other part that the media picked up on. The consequences of today's decisions are predictable, said Sotomayor. More people will die, more people will attempt to cross the border illegal, and some will make it while others won't. That's wrong. They're not attempting to cross the border anymore because it's strictly enforced. You know what she doesn't tell you? How many people died under the Biden administration for their allowing people to believe that they could just walk into our country? How many were sexually exploited? What are we at? We are 300,000. We don't even know where the kids are. That, ladies and gentlemen, that statement by a Supreme Court justice, the consequence of today's decisions are predictable. More people will die. More people will attempt to cross the border illegally, and some will make it while others won't. No facts, no validation, ignoring what happened under the Biden administration, and that's what I have with the Supreme Court. That's why I say over and over again that there are times when we're under no obligation to obey the Supreme Court because they are a political entity. But guess what? Right now, everybody's saying, well, it's the conservative justices we need to worry about. And you have a liberal judge who does something like that. Can't define the word in, as in the United States, in the border of our country. And it says people will die if we don't allow this to continue in violation of a congressionally approved policy that was passed by Democrats and Republicans. Let's listen to the final clip. This would be A3, and we'll go ahead and take a break.
1: But if you also take a look at the other statute, it says clearly that these decisions on this temporary protected status are not reviewable. And yet these lower court judges reviewed it and enjoined these efforts by the Trump administration. Again, the Supreme Court said, look, this one's a pretty easy one. This is not a reviewable matter. Just as Biden could have used and did use his discretion under this provision, so too can Trump in removing that status.
0: Let's go ahead and take a break. We'll come back. We'll continue this conversation. You're welcome to be part of it at 603-669-1370. Of course, you can check us out at 1370wfea.com. Let's take a break. We're right back right here on WFEA's The Morning Update.
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0: Welcome back to your morning. Red Friday, remember everyone deployed. As I said, you know, the interesting thing about looking at these stories, and I think I said it a couple times this week, even with some of our guests, I'm kind of a geek on the Supreme Court decisions. I was the kid at a very young age, like I wasn't even in double digits, watching the Watergate trials. So that shows you how pathetic I am. I was on a vacation when Clarence Thomas was going through the judicial hearings, and I was scrambling all around a foreign country trying to find a television to watch them. So I know it's a curse. And you're like, oh my goodness, this guy's married. But you know, the interesting thing is this: is that you know, when I look at the Supreme Court, what I find interesting is it should be easy for us to understand. And so you know. Even if I were not to say anything about any of these court cases, and I read the statute to you, And the statute was passed by Democrats and Republicans. It was pretty bipartisan, as a matter of fact. It was, once again, which means the president is obligated to adhere to the rule of the law. And that's what President Obama

0: did. He said they have to be in this country. We're not going to let them in this country if they don't meet the standards set up for immigration. And that's the way it is. And so that was the first big one. Now, the second one that was really looked at was the Supreme Court ruled in favor of President Trump's administration on two key immigration cases. I correct the writer on this one as well. Look, this is the Trump administration enforcing laws that were passed by Congress that are on the books in Congress. So, and they are laws that were enforced by President Obama, by the way. So, once again, do you see how the media will move us in a direction the way they want us to go, like we're sheeps in pens? And I think that's the important detail here. The 6-3 decision on Mullen Doe, the High Court ruled that Haitian and Syrian nationals with temporary protection status, we hear that as TPS, cannot turn to courts, federal courts, to postpone their renovation. So the TPS, so once again, we're going to hear in a minute. Let's go hear from this. This is Representative Ramirez. As she talked about this, this is what she believes the problem is, A4.
1: Since they returned to power, the Trump-Miller white nationalist administration has waged a war against our immigrant communities. We feel it every single day. They're trying to define who gets to be an American.
0: Well, we get to define who is an American. Of course, the white supremacist Trump administration, since they came back, how dare they follow the precedent set by President Obama? How dare they? Is President Obama a white supremacist too? And then let's talk about the TPS. Does anyone know the origin of the TPS? And this is the problem, folks. This is the problem I have when I wake up in the morning. I don't believe the media. And here I am in the media. So don't believe me. Challenge me, please. I love being challenged. I said weeks ago, well, what was TPS? What was the original intent? Where did it come from? I don't know where it came from. Do you know where it came from? How did we get TPS in our immigration code? Well, I looked it up. It was passed by Congress, bipartisan, Republicans and Democrats, in the early 90s to, ready for this? Get ready. I know you're on your seats. To provide temporary relief to El Salvadorians whose country was massively devastated by one of the most powerful earthquakes in the last century. That's what TPS was set up for. To help our country, being nice, being empathetic, wanting to help out, we set up this temporary program so we could bring El Salvadorians who had their country completely devastated. We in America opened up our arms and said, you can come here temporarily because you got no place to go. Your country's destroyed. So we're going to figure it out. We gave them food, housing, water, put them in our schools, but it was only supposed to be temporary. And here we are. 4 million people later, and only 100,000 El Salvadorians benefited from that. Temporary protective status. And we're a racist nation. That was what the program was set up for. And what do you think the politicians did with that? Do you think that after El Salvador built its country back up, with a lot of help from the United States, by the way, because they're kind of a prosperous country right now. They're doing very well in Central America. They got some problems, but they're doing well. Read the back of the label of some of your shirts. They're coming from El Salvador. They rebuilt that. Some El Salvadorians went back there. So, but what do you think our politicians did? What do you think they did when they set up this wonderful law to be benevolent, to be helpful, to understand the El Salvadorians needed our help, temporary protective status? What do you think they did? They said, hey, why don't we just use this anytime we want? They didn't take it off the books after the problem was solved. And two, they let in 3.5 million people. The Haitians came in. What was the issue with the Haitians? They have a World Cup soccer team. And if you have a World Cup soccer team, you must have some kind of facility as a country. I won't say that's the high bar of a country. The Somalians. What was the problem with the Somalians? Why did we allow them to come in under this temporary status? But once again, it was only temporary. What was the condition in Somalia that allowed them to benefit from a law that was written for El Salvadorian earthquake victims to come in this country and stay for a generation. Temporary, I don't know. Maybe we need to teach the Supreme Court and some politicians what the word temporary means. Temporary protective status. And that makes us a white nationalist racist nation. For us to say, guess what? The temporary's over. And this is what we need to do more of, ladies and gentlemen. We need to not just listen to our politicians when they call our nation being led by a white supremacist. And we need to look at it and say, well, wait a minute. Can you tell me the origins of TPS? Congresswoman Ramirez, can you tell me what they were? She probably can't. And if she can, you would probably counter back to her and say, well, so we set up this law to help El Salvadorians who experienced a massive earthquake. Why is everybody else getting this then? Look, if you want to do this for other people, shouldn't you pass a law like you did for the El Salvadorians? No, of course not. Final thing, DHS McLaughlin, she talks about this temporary status. Real quick before we take a break, A5.
2: Yeah, it's simply the law. The Department of Homeland Security is a law enforcement agency that is enforcing the laws that were duly passed by Congress. The race baiting is getting really old. Temporary protected status, when it was established, was designed to be just that, temporary. It was supposed to be used for extraordinary circumstances like times of war or natural disasters. It was not meant to be de facto amnesty.
0: Correct.
2: That's used for nearly half a century, which is what we've seen today. I think today is a great day for the rule of law in America, and I hope we can really get back to base camp so we know who is in this country, the right people, people who have come here legally, the right way, using merit.
0: There we go. And most Americans won't care about this, but they will hear the rhetoric. It's certainly the rhetoric that is unfair. So what we'll do is get ready and take a break. So we'll do this. Why don't you white nationalists go back and try to determine what the word in means when we talk about in our country and what the word temporary means. And give me a call. 603-669-1370.
3: Good morning, I'm Tom Novak. Here's what's happening. A Vermont-based company has withdrawn its application to build a landfill in the North Country. The Attorney General's office is investigating a shooting involving police and Landaff. And Fish and Game says a hiker was rescued after suffering an injury on a trail in Randolph. WFEA News Time, 6:31, taking a look at sports. Red Sox topped the Yankees last night 6-3. Game 2 in the 3-game series gets underway tonight at 7:10. More on these stories coming up at the top of the hour right here on 99.9 and AM 1370. I'm Tom Novak for WFEA News.
4: Is ChatGPT and other AIs politically biased? With the important midterms a few months away, that answer matters. It's also more elusive than you might think. I'm Kim Komando for LinkedIn. 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We don't know yet how many midterm voters would turn to AI and come away influenced by it. So is AI biased? The real problem is, who can you trust to judge? The Washington Post investigating claims OpenAI's ChatGPT gave left-leaning answers a whopping 80% of the time. Anthropic's Claude stayed balanced 57% of the time. Elon Musk's Grok landed balanced 27%, left-leaning 40%, right-leaning 33%. Google balanced 93%. But that's the Washington Post, well-known and left-leaning liberal. 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
10: Now, a look at the roads from the WFEA Traffic Hub.
11: Slick roads this morning causing a few delays on the side streets and highways in Manchester and Bedford. And so far, the Everett is moving along well north and southbound by the tolls. State Route 114 in Bedford and Route 111 are clear in Windham. And at the state line, a few slowdowns on 495 south from Lawrence into Tewksbury. It's about a 70-minute commute into Boston. The usual delays going on 93 south from Methuen into Andover. And no problems yet on Route 3 in Chelmsford by the low connector. Here's your forecast. Some rain tapers off this morning, then cloudy skies with thunderstorms this afternoon. High 78. A thunderstorm this evening. Overnight, partly cloudy. Temperatures in the low 60s. And mostly sunny skies tomorrow. High 76. 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
12: Nearly 9 out of 10 people who claim asylum end up with their order removal.
0: Right, and one of the things is that, you know, one of the Supreme Court decisions that came down yesterday, so the two, like we said, the temporary, and I believe it may have been voted on again by Congress, but once again, temporary means a different thing to me than it does to them, apparently. But of course, these are the same people who tell us that they're only going to run for office a couple times and then they go down there for life. So I guess the English language to a bunch of mostly lawyers is a hard thing to comprehend. But I did find it interesting in that regard. Now, the other court decision that came out yesterday related to certainly what was going on for immigration. Once again, the parties ran to their mic sides, and the media doesn't know how to report on it. But what it came down to, outside of the temporary status there, was the one related to court cases making their way through federal courts, in which the federal courts don't have any jurisdiction. Now, you guys remember earlier this year, I was saying, like, a lot of these courts who are ruling, and of course, MS Now and CNN are all reporting on these rulings that said they don't matter. They don't have jurisdiction in this regard as it relates to immigration. We have immigration courts, or as it relates to visas and other ways that you enter into this country, you actually don't get to go to the courts. It actually states that in the statute passed by Democrats and Republicans and enforced by President Obama. And so what the Supreme Court said yesterday, kind of on, you know, a few months after they kind of warned these federal courts, you're overreaching here and we're not really liking it. It basically said a lot of these cases coming through on asylum, these federal courts don't have jurisdictions. These lower courts who are chastising Trump, who are making all these decisions, don't have jurisdiction. So they're gone. So the conversation of asylum now becomes a conversation, do they really merit asylum? And once again, this is not what anyone told you this morning. When you watched the news last night, we're a bunch of racists running around this country just trying to stop people coming in here. President Trump wants to do this. And in fact, what the reality is, and this one very simple 30 seconds is this, both of these laws were passed by bipartisan measures from Congress. Congress put them on the books. The President of the United States is required to enforce these laws. President Obama enforced these laws. President Biden did not enforce these laws. That is the truth, the fact. Prove me wrong. 603-669-1370. Prove me wrong. And I'm not a smart person, other than the fact that I know what temporary and in means. But what I am is someone who doesn't like to feel gullible by how the media and politicians try to grab us by the nose ring and, like cows, drag us in a place that we shouldn't be going. We need to be fair on these topics. If we want to change temporary status, let's do it from an understanding of integrity and fairness and factuality. If we want to change the asylum policy, let's do it from a place of fact, integrity, and factuality. Not from this hyperbole that all these politicians push us down in. Let's go and listen to this. Senator Mullins and Representative Deloria, she's from Connecticut. I will say something once again. I get a little frustrated when I hear people in the media. The first thing they do is describe a Democratic Deloria. She's the one with the purple hair from Connecticut. You don't need to say that. We don't have video here. You can look. That's not what we should be criticizing. It's the policies we should be criticizing. She had a little tit for tat yesterday, Secretary Mullen from DHS, on this issue of what's happening to our children as it relates to immigration. C1.
13: Let me just say this to you, sir. Again, it is my time. 3,900 children were separated from their families.
14: 450,000 kids were lost during the Biden administration.
13: Secretary, you didn't say a word about it. Mr. Secretary, do not interrupt.
14: Don't you point your finger at me.
13: I will point my finger at you.
14: Don't you be a hypocrite then. Then you be a threat. You should be as upset about the 450,000 kids that were lost. You didn't say a word about it. For 4 years, you never said a word.
15: Mr. Secretary.
13: Could you put him in his place?
15: Don't yell at me.
14: You should be put in your place.
0: There we go. So kindergarten was in full session yesterday in there. The secretary was trying to make a really point, and this is the problem. Once again, a lot of the people from this administration are going down there, and senators are setting and representatives are setting a fact set that they want to talk about, failing to understanding, not only that the fact set is larger than that, and you need to be talking about the entirety of the fact set, but you also have to be understanding that you're hypocritical. So the 3,900 children who were separated from their parents, let me ask you the question, because I'm a curious person. How many of them were separated because their parents left them? Just left them. The ICE didn't come in and separate them. DHS didn't come in and separate them. Police didn't come in and separate them. The magical white supremacist fairies who seem to be running around this country didn't separate them. How many of these children were abandoned by their parents? An overwhelming majority of them. But to his point, Mullen's point, you're talking about 3,900, in which when we look at this, and when we catch people who are here illegally, and then they say, well, my child was born in America. Okay, well, your child can stay, and you have to leave. Or do you want to take your child with you? That's the other factor of that. That's not cruel. Do you want to bring your child back because you can't stay? Well, yes. The other part of that is parents did take their kids with them. So I think once again we're being fair, but we're talking 3,900. And what Mullins was trying to bring up, and the Democrats do not want to talk about, and the Republicans would be wise to bring this up every time this is brought up, you did not care one bit about the report that came out in the spring of 2025 of 300,000 children unaccounted for who crossed our border. We don't know where they were, who they were handed to, how they were brought here.

0: the Democrats didn't care about 300,000, but now they care about 3,900, in which we do know where they are. We do know that those parent kids who were abandoned by their parents are being taken care of. Let's go ahead and listen to the next one. This would be C2. This is Chief Holman. He talks a little bit more about the policies and what really we should be reflecting upon out of these Supreme Court decisions. This would be C2.
1: Well, they look just ridiculous because Secretary Mullen's exactly right. They hid their head in the sand for 4 years. We had millions of illegal aliens released in the country illegally, by the way, and overwhelmed the Border Patrol, where over 70% of agents were off the line, changing diapers, making baby formula, making hospital runs, taking people to airports. Meanwhile, while that border was wide open, that's when the fentanyl came across that killed 250,000 Americans. That's when sex trafficking women and children went sky high. That's when, you know, no inspected terrorists crossed the border. 2.1 million, Charlie. 2.1 million known gotaways.
0: Known gotaways, 200 million. We don't know where they, 2 million, actually. We don't know where they are. We don't know who they are. We don't know if they're terrorists. We don't know if they're cartel members. We don't know anything about them. And that's why President Trump still leads on this issue when it comes to immigration. And if it becomes an issue, it was funny yesterday we were talking a little bit about this story that we had talked to a guest about what was going on in England and how it has brought down the English government, about gangs that had been for decades of actually being able to groom and roam and bring in young people and actually sexually exploit them. We were talking about that, and we were wondering why the media wasn't doing any stories on those. And why our media in this country completely ignored the fact of why the Prime Minister of England actually resigned. He stated this. And then we had a listener challenge me, rightly so, please do. And then when he read the report, yeah, what we called the report is actually what it's called by the English government. So it's important that we remember that we have the same problem here in this country, that we have a corporate media that is not fairly reporting on the absolute madness and chaos, both in blood and in commerce, that an unchecked immigration policy has done to this country. So as much as we talk about that report that is going on in the United Kingdom that is actually bringing down a country, we're going to have a report eventually in this country of all the Americans who have been killed and victimized by illegal aliens, in which we knew where they were, in which we had them in custody at one point, and which we did nothing. And America is still much different from Europe, where we will react to this much differently. Let's go ahead and listen to Holman again on this next one. This would be C3.
1: People who crossed the border, got away, we don't know who they are, where they came from, where they're at now, and why didn't they take advantage of the giveaway program, turn themselves in the Border Patrol, get flown to the city of their choice, a taxpayer dime, get a free hotel room, 3 squares a day, free medical care? That is the biggest national security vulnerability this country's ever had, and they remain quiet. So a few are waking up now, but the vast majority still are against Trump and securing the border.
0: Right. 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And Holman brings up a really good point. Remember, early this year, we offered not only a free air flight, but money, and the receiving company made sure that they were being put into housing, being fed. And so we did that. But once again, we're having these debates based on not fact, on what politicians want to do. And it's become abundantly clear, even more so than any time I've ever seen in my life, that politicians are really bent on dividing us. And that's probably the people who are going to win eventually. Those are the people who eventually, they probably have a higher probability of win factor in New Hampshire than maybe they do other states. The ones who don't seem to be speaking about dividing us. And I think that's an interesting point. Let's go ahead and take a break. We'll come back. We'll give you some trends. We'll finish up some of the audio I haven't gotten to because I've been talking a lot on a Friday. Remember, it's Red Friday. Remember, everyone deployed. We're going to take a break. We're right back right here on WFEA's The Morning Update.
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4: Welcome back to your morning. Jeff Chittister with you. Don't forget, hey, Pinnacle Foundation, of course, their Country Fest is going to be Sunday, June 28th. That's this Sunday, of course. Four awesome bands starts at 12:30. I'm told that they still have some tickets left, so you can go over to Pinnacle. Of course, the Pinnacle Foundation over there. We post that information up online. If you go to 1370WFEA.com and just type in Pinnacle up in the search field, it actually brings you to their interview, and it talks about the event, and it also gives you links, because that's what we do when we post the stories up with the audio. We give you links to the things we're talking about. Look at that. We try to take care of you. We're going to finish up our conversation a little bit. So once again, Pinnacle, also would like to remind you that the big SWAM 6th Annual Green Beret with a Mission, that's happening on Saturday the 27th. So you can really have a great weekend. Go up and do that. Help out. Buy a ticket. Enjoy the barbecue. And then next year actually participate. And then go over to Pinnacle, of course, and do their big old Country Fest fundraiser, of course. Barbecue, fun games. You can do that. A6, please. I'm going to frame it.
5: Well, listen, Rep. DeLauro, is her hypocrisy knows no bounds here, Trace. And Secretary Mullen is exactly spot on to push back and be so filled with righteous indignation. We work in this world of combating human trafficking, and we know that those numbers are actually probably higher than 450,000 that were missing and neglected.

0: abused, trafficked across the southern border, and then lost in this country. And the problem here is that her argument has no merit. 3,900 children separated from families, or families pulled apart because people broke the law. That's what happens with lawbreakers. You get separated from society, your family, your friends. And we have procedures in place through the deportation systems to choose to be deported with your family. Yeah. So these parental adults are making that decision not to take children with them. I'm glad to see some pushback here.
1: Yeah,
2: right. And we're not treating the enemy humanely. Yes, you know what? This is, but it is a hard reality. And this would happen to any one of us, you and I. If we illegally entered any country, Canada included, they would do that. And then if they are a country that offers birthright citizenship, which are very few and there are rules, and that's not necessarily true about Canada, but let's say they had absolute unprotected or just open birthright citizenship, Somalia. That's a place that does that. So you go to Somalia, you decide you want to stay in Somalia, you give birth, and then Somalia says to you, you're illegal, you got to leave, but your child is a Somali citizen, so they can stay if they want. And you make a choice. Okay, yeah, you stay here in Somalia. Or do you take them with you? Or you do what we do in this country. What we've tried to do is this. You've had these advocacy groups got out there and says, well, no, you can't. If the child is allowed to stay here, you can't kick the parents out. That would be just cruel. And they set up this dilemma in which, one, they push for laws, or they push for constantly suing to keep illegal aliens here. And then they say, geez, I don't know how this dilemma got started. And that's why this embassy and temporary protective status is really very important. And it's one that fell under President Obama. Let's go ahead and listen to the next clip from Holman. He was talking a little bit more about asylum. That would be C4.
3: Oh, look, I mean, this is what Sotomayor and DeSantis didn't talk about, right? Look, President Trump, he's already gave us the most secure border in the history of the nation. He's already arresting, deporting record numbers of people, as he promised, right? But he's also trying to restore integrity in the immigration system. Specifically, asylum laws, they've been exploited and abused by bad actors for a long time, including the Democratic Party. What Sotomayor didn't tell the American people is, if you look at the last 10 years of data, nearly 9 out of 10 people who claim asylum end up with an order of removal because they don't qualify for asylum.
2: And so they ended up with that order of removal, which means that the federal courts have no jurisdiction in this, but still groups would bring the case to a federal court. The federal judge would rule on it and usually rule in favor of the criminal alien and against the United States government. And that's what that second Supreme Court decision says you can't do anymore. This is the asylum rules. It was passed by Democrats and Republicans. President Obama followed it. President Obama gave Border Czar, Border Chief Holman, the Medal of Freedom for his work. And so 10 years ago, when Obama was doing all of this, there was little grumblings, but not like we see here now. They certainly didn't call him a white supremacist. Maybe he escaped that one. But that's the silliness of so these Supreme Court decisions only upheld the laws that were passed by Congress that were enforced by Republican and Democrat presidents. And yet, orange man bad, can't put a lining in a reflector pool, clearly has a bunch of white supremacists in his administration. He's the problem. Let's go listen to A5 before we take a break. C5.
3: They're not escaping fear and persecution from the homeland because of race, religion, or political affiliation. They're coming here for a job. So nearly 9 out of 10 of the asylum seekers are fraudulent claims. Half of them don't show up in court, and 9 out of 10 get order removed. And while they're clogging up the court system, there are thousands of people in this world that really do need our protection, really are escaping fear and persecution. They're sitting in the back seat. That's what Sotomayor did not say in her dissent. Right. That's what the American people need to understand.
2: And that's what the Democrats don't say either. And that's really what it comes down to. And this is, and I have an abundance of empathy here, folks. There are people who should be in the front of the line for asylum, but we have federal courts that have overstepped their jurisdiction that were told yesterday to stop doing that. We have an asylum court system that is supposed to move fast and recognize who is deserving of asylum and who isn't. And then we have groups out there that don't care about whether our country has open borders, doesn't care about who we let into this country, who will provide money and legal aid to fight this, well, they're in for a big surprise now. Because this Supreme Court's decision says that the federal courts don't have jurisdiction on this. So I highly expect that there are going to be federal judges who are not going to obey this, and the Supreme Court is now going to have to come back later this year and start chastising these federal courts. And if you're a federal judge and you don't obey this Supreme Court decision, because I was told we're supposed to, it's not even obeying the Supreme Court decision. It's the Supreme Court telling you what you should know as a federal judge, that asylum status and process and procedure does not permit you to rule on it. That, and all right, Democratic Socialists, win back the House. Win it back in such large numbers that you can completely get rid of all these laws. You'll be one term and no one will obey them. One thing we do know, one thing we still do know, that overwhelmingly when pushed very hard, most Americans want a stricter immigration enforcement. Got a little messy, but most of them still want that. Democrat and Republican and Independent. Going to take a break. Be right back here on WFEA's The Morning Update.

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1: From ABC News, I'm Sherry Preston. The number of people killed in the Venezuela earthquakes now stands at 265. However, many more still believe trapped in the rubble. U.S. rescue teams on the way to help search for survivors, says ABC's Victor Oquendo.
2: Earthquake experts warn the death toll could top 10,000. As families frantically search by flashlight for their loved ones. At least 25,000 are still unaccounted for. American tourist Jason Wang made it out alive. He was about to get into a cable car when the quake struck.
3: It started to shake, and then I felt the ground shaking a little bit, and then just mass panic. Like, everyone was just bolting the door.
2: So many in need. Patients evacuated from a damaged hospital lined up on the street.
1: A Supreme Court decision that could have dire consequences for tens of thousands of refugees from Haiti and Syria. Here's ABC's Karen Waugh.
4: The 6-3 ruling ends what's called temporary protected status, or TPS, for roughly 350,000 Haitians, many of whom have lived and worked here legally for years after fleeing violence in Haiti or natural disasters like the 2010 Haiti earthquake. Most will now have to leave the U.S. or face deportation.
1: This is White House Deputy Chief of Staff Stephen Miller.
5: On humanitarian issues, the most humanitarian thing that we could do is, which is what we are doing and have done, is to end illegal immigration. That is the most humanitarian thing.
1: Industry groups warn the decision could have serious consequences on the nation's elder care workforce, which employs tens of thousands of Haitians. Russian air defenses intercepted 660 Ukrainian drones in a major nighttime attack on 12 Russian regions. President Trump insists Iran is begging for a peace deal.
6: They want to make a deal with us very badly, and we probably will. I think we will, but the strait is open.
1: But last night, an Iranian drone hit a ship crossing through the strait. 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
11: A Vermont-based company has withdrawn its application to build a landfill in the North Country. The Attorney General's office is investigating a shooting involving police and Landaff. And Fish and Game says a hiker was rescued Thursday after suffering an injury on a trail in Randolph. Good morning, I'm Tom Novak. Casella Waste Systems has withdrawn its wetland permit application to build a new landfill near Forest Lake State Park in Dalton, but says they'll continue to fight for the right to develop the site. According to a letter dated June 15th, the Vermont-based company told the New Hampshire Department of Environmental Services it reserves all rights with respect to the project. Out of this development, Governor Kelly Ayotte is calling the move a win for our North Country in protecting New Hampshire's outdoors. The news comes as Ayotte has previously said she would not allow Forest Lake State Park to become a dumping ground for out-of-state trash and plans to sign legislation that creates a new landfill siting process that effectively prevents any new dump sites from getting permits until at least July 1st of 2027. The New Hampshire Attorney General's office is investigating an incident in which police shot a man in Landaff. According to authorities, Thursday afternoon, officers responded to a report of a man walking in and out of traffic in the area of Lost River Road, in which police ended up interacting with the man, and then a short time later fired two shots, wounding him. At the moment, it's unclear if the man had a weapon on him at the time of the incident. Following the ordeal, police say the man was airlifted to Dartmouth-Hitchcock Hospital. Fish and Game officials say a hiker from Weston, Massachusetts, out with his kids was rescued Thursday afternoon after he suffered an injury along the Valleyway Trail in Randolph. Authorities say conservation officers and volunteers hiked up the trail to locate the individual after he slipped and fell, seriously injuring his leg. Following the incident, the hiker was then transported to a hospital in Berlin. Looking at sports, the Red Sox topped the Yankees last night 6-3. Game 2 gets underway tonight at 7:10. I'm Tom Novak for WFEA News.
0: Now, a look at the roads from the WFEA Traffic Hub.
12: Some construction in Goffstown causing some slowdowns. Henry Ridge Road is closed, traveling off Mass Road. We're seeing delays in that area, but no major slowdowns on 293 or 93 north from Manchester up to Concord. The effort is moving along well north and southbound by the tolls, and we're seeing light volume on 101 East heading into Hampton. A few slowdowns by Exit 3 in Candia. Once you're in Massachusetts, the usual delays on 93 south from Methuen into Wilmington, and you're hitting the brakes on Route 3 in Chelmsford by Exit 81 and on 95 south in Linfield. Here's your forecast. That rain tapers off this morning, then cloudy skies with thunderstorms likely this afternoon, high 78. A thunderstorm this evening, then partly cloudy skies, overnight temperatures in the low 60s, and mostly sunny skies tomorrow, high 76. I'm Emily Spencer on AM 1370 and 99.9 WFEA.
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14: 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That was an Obama policy.
15: Nearly 9 out of 10 people who claim asylum end up with an order of removal.
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17: 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But almost so, you know, we were talking about what are you going to do this summer? 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Let's wander over and talk a little bit. You know, we're kind of, our representatives never are on vacation. Just admit that. I mean, they go into Market Basket, and someone recognizes them. I'm sure Deputy Speaker Smith is going to tell us about his favorite Market Basket story. They're never off the clock. For $100 and a license plate, they're working an awful lot. So good morning to you, Deputy Speaker Smith. How are you this morning?
18: Good morning. Great. Thanks for having me.
17: My pleasure. So the first thing I kind of have to talk to you about, okay, the current speaker, Packard, has decided that he is not going to run for the position. It appears that you all have mentioned that you would like to seek the position. Tell us a little bit about that. You've been deputy speaker for a while. This is a really important role when we look at the legislative process up in Concord.
18: It is. You know, a lot of people have this impression that, well, the speaker just gets up and runs the session. Yeah. That's like 5% of the job. Coordinating that session, setting up the calendar to make sure that it's going to flow correctly, and then there's personnel, facilities also being

0: mind taking tough questions. So there's a lot. We got a lot of great stuff done. It's been an amazing 6 years as we've built our accomplishments, but there's always more to do, right? That's not an indictment of things that have gone on before. I think if you hit a point where you go, well, this is awesome, there isn't anything left for me to improve on, I'm probably not paying attention. So that's where I'm at. I've got the experience. I've kind of been forged in fire for this.
1: Mm-hmm.
0: And I'm a day one candidate. I know how it works. Bills will be assigned to committees quick because I've been fortunate that Speaker Packard has let me do every aspect of the job. We have to read all the committee reports. I don't know if anybody knows that.
1: Oh, my goodness.
0: Nothing goes on the calendar without the Speaker's approval. We have to make sure that they are factually correct. So there's some long nights just sitting there reading reports so that we can have a calendar to have things to vote on. It's a lot.
1: It is a lot, too. You know, and I'm glad you brought up, you know, certainly your experience as deputy speaker. I think one of the things, too, is, you know, a lot of people forget that the deputy speaker may come from one particular party of the two major parties, but also has to represent the entirety of the chamber as
0: yes.
1: well. And I think, you know, yeah, I would have to say that when I watched online the hearings that were going on, and certainly when you guys got together for the total floor votes, that Speaker Packard did a very good job. I think that once again, he tried to be as neutral as he could. You know, how do you do that? I mean, a lot of times you people in your party will insist, well, you've got to be with us 100%, but there is this kind of relationship that has to happen when you're doing those floor votes.
0: Oh, sure. I mean, respect for the minority party is important because they can make a long day on session day. There are a lot of parliamentary things you can do.
1: Mm-hmm.
0: They can ask for divisions or roll calls on every single vote. And, you know, people, okay, so that adds, like, what, 5 minutes to the day?
1: Sure.
0: Yes, so if they do it 12 times, that's
1: exactly.
0: An entire hour. Do you want to go home today at 5 or do you want to go home at 9? That's the option. When I was the chair of transportation, I worked with my minority ranking member to decide what we were going to fight about. So the impact of that was it was very organized, and when it was time to go to the floor, a lot of things, he had to be realistic. You know what the outcome is going to be on most of these. So let's say we have 5 bills on the calendar. One is going to be a really big deal to him, and we would coordinate. He would get up for 3 minutes. I would get up for 3 minutes. We'd sit down. We'd have our vote. Let the rest of them just roll through voice votes, which are very fast. In my opinion, we need to be doing more of that. Deciding on what you will disagree with.
1: Mm-hmm.
0: And, you know, if you give them that respect, and occasionally let them win things you don't care at all about.
1: Right.
0: Like, don't just set out to, I'm going to crush the other side every opportunity I get. It's pointless and it does not pay dividends. So chances of success on the things that matter are greater when you extend courtesy to your colleagues.
1: Oh, well said. Once again, we're talking to Deputy Speaker Stephen Smith. Before we move on from this, how does one run for the House Speaker? I mean, once again, a lot of people don't. I know this may seem like a little inside baseball, but I get asked that question all the time, especially from people outside of our state. They go, well, how do you guys end up choosing your House? How does one run for this position?
0: Well, I ran all 3 of Speaker Packard's campaigns, and really it is a lot of old school, one representative at a time. Having people reach out to people who know other people, and then following up with phone calls from the speaker candidate if necessary, or having the candidate himself just call as many people as possible. It's a good exercise because mm-hmm. you find out what people care about, and sometimes you don't always have the right preconception of what people are going to want you to do. I believe in servant leadership. I can't do this job unless I know what people actually want. When I first got elected, I have no idea how it happens. It was one of those stupid wave elections.
1: Uh-huh.
0: I didn't even wait up for results because I was told I couldn't win. My wife wakes me up the next day and goes, "Oh, you got a problem." Well, you won. Oh, okay. So, you know, 2 years later, I have to figure out how to tell people I amounted to something.
1: Mm.
0: So there was a guy that had been supportive. He had piles of road frontage on Route 12, the only highway that runs through this area.

0: and he'd always let me put out signs, not the other guys. That's great. And I figure I got to go tell this guy he got something for his investment.
1: Nice.
0: After 14 years of fighting, we got the highway project funded, it literally falling into the Connecticut River. That's not even hyperbole. So I roll in, and I say, hey, do you hear the Route 12 project got funded? And he looks at me and goes, yeah, wish they hadn't done that. Like, oh, okay. And his point was that kids were already driving too fast through there on the way to the high school, and if you make it nice and smooth, they're going to be crashing into the river and dying. Fortunately, I didn't roll in like a typical politician and take credit for it.
1: Right.
0: But so I call it the Putnam Rule. When people ask me, what issue do you lead with? I go, oh, for the love of God, don't. Don't lead with an issue. When you go up to somebody, remember that you want to work for them.
1: Correct.
0: Ask them what they care about, and that's the approach to running for speaker. I ask them what they care about. What do they want to see? Do you want shorter, more organized session days? Do you want more session days that are shorter? Do you want longer session days but fewer of them? Is there a problem with the committee process? Do you think we have a problem working with the Senate? I want to know what they think, and that's how I will decide what to focus on, because at the end of the day, I work for them.
1: It's so important. I'm glad to hear you say that, too. Once again, we're talking to Deputy Speaker Stephen Smith, looking at running for House Speaker. But also, he's running for office, serving there. Hey, I want to share a real quick story with you. So I was in my auto shop this week, right? Because you know we don't have state inspections. You know that more than anyone. We don't have state inspections. And I was asking the guy, well, how's this been for you? I mean, what are you starting to notice? He goes, we market as an upsell. Here's two things we do, Jeff. And he didn't know. He doesn't even know I'm a radio host, so he'll get a chuckle. He goes, the first thing we do is that whenever that car goes up on the lift anyway, we're doing about a 50-point inspection beyond just the regular work we're doing. We're looking for anything. Because he goes, 99% of the safety issues are going to be seen when you put that car up there. You can see it. And then we just offer a safety inspection for the same price as the state inspection. If you just want to have your car looked at for that, they'll honor that if you want to do that. And I thought that so you don't really care if the state inspection goes? No, marketing's working great for me.
0: Yeah, and like that was the hope. There were so many things that got dragged into that. It was a long, ugly process.
1: Oh yeah,
0: and I don't know how long you've been watching, but people were probably surprised to see me come down on this side, because for 10 years, I was the guy getting up on the House floor and defending the inspection program and then getting my butt kicked by my own party because they hated it. But after years of trying to get common sense reforms to stupid problems with it, and just this blanket resistance that any change, everybody's going to die, all the cars are going to fly off the road. I just hit a breaking point. If we might actually still have a slimmed-down inspection program if they had just worked with me.
1: Right.
0: I went as far as to put in a bill once to move us to annual inspections. Now, what do you mean by that? Because we had annual. No, we didn't. If you buy a car today,
1: right,
0: that was inspected 3 days ago, they still required you to go get it inspected.
1: Correct.
0: That's dumb, because I heard 10 years of testimony that everybody's going to die if the car isn't seen once a year. And I said, well, fine, let's do that. So the industry guys, and these are not the small shops,
1: right?
0: It's the big ones.
1: The big ones.
0: They come in and said, okay, we're not going to oppose the bill. I'm like, well, I hope not, because it's pretty common sense. And the big benefit of this is that, you know, happy birthday. Now go pay a few hundred bucks to register your car, and now go pay for an inspection to find out you have another few hundred bucks worth of repairs. If those two stickers were different months, you could pick what month. You could separate those two bills,
1: yeah,
0: which, you know, if you're floating in money, you probably don't care. But if you're working at Walmart, you probably care greatly.
1: Oh, yeah.
0: So they didn't oppose it in the House, just like they said. And we get to the Senate, and all of a sudden there's a full court press. So I got sucker punched hard, and I don't like to be done dirty. And that was pretty much my breaking point. They went as far as to have the Department of Safety come in and say, well, we have to oppose the bill because there's no training and education for police. Really? Really? Here's your training. If the sticker's good, it's good. If the sticker's not good, you can write a ticket. You're trans. Now get out there. I mean, oh, my God. I was just, they broke me.
1: Yeah.
0: And I said, that's it. We're just not going to do this anymore.
1: You know, it's so funny. As a former police officer, that's how we used to get real quick briefings on these really simple things to understand about law changes. And that's exactly what my sergeant would have said. Deputy Speaker said, all right, if the sticker isn't good, we know it because of this. If it is good, we know it because of this. Go out there, guys.
0: Yes.
1: Just do that. Hey, can you hold up for one more second? I want to get into what you are hearing going into the fall. What are some of the policy points you're talking about and what the fall election looks like? Can you hold over one more segment?
0: Absolutely.
1: Outstanding. Once again, we're talking to Deputy Speaker Stephen Smith. We'll do that real quick break. We'll come right back on WFEA's The Morning Update.
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2: All right, guys, welcome back. Jeff Chittister with you, having a great conversation with Deputy Speaker Stephen Smith. I appreciate the fact, you know, that you said you make yourself more available to the media. I think that's a really important part. You guys have been pretty good with us. We appreciate your weekly visits. I know you've been part of a few of those. And it just makes, I hear from listeners all the time how important it just to hear you guys talk is really what they want, just to find out what the updates are and stuff like that. And speaking of that, I mean, you got to run for office. A lot of your guys are running out there. You're going, door knocking has already started. You know, what are you bringing from the 2025-2026 session into the fall? And what are some of the conversations you're already having as a candidate about what people think they'd like to see in the next session?
3: Property taxes, property taxes, property taxes.
2: Nice.
3: That is the biggest thing. And I mean, honestly, it's kind of frustrating because we're always fighting this narrative that the state is cutting education spending. That is not true. The state is constantly increasing education funding. But let's say that locally you've decided to increase your spending 12% and the state increases 6%. They portray that as a cut. Well, we didn't know you were going to spend that much. And it's honestly, I would like to see the whole system torn down. It was built as a knee-jerk reaction to the Claremont decision.
2: Yep.
3: Then Governor Shaheen came up with SWEPT. The problem to solve was the effect of that ruling, which is largely misunderstood now, was that education could not be funded solely, big word, by local property taxes. So, okay. We're going to have some property taxes. We're going to mail them to Concord. They're not local anymore. Now it's state money, and then we're going to mail it back. They're problem solved. It did nothing. The big beef back then also was donor towns. So you live in a wealthy community. We're going to take some of your property tax money and send it to a less wealthy community. People didn't like that either. But the amount already goes up. We have a tool up where you can look up your town and see the constant increase. The other thing that people don't understand is it is not the state's job to fund public schools. It is the state's job to fund students. A lot of districts have half the students they did 10 years ago, and the spending per pupil has gone way up. There's one district I know that they've decided locally to spend over $30,000 a student.
2: Yep.
3: Well, that's their local decision. Why should you have to subsidize that? So we really need to find a way better, it's not only just a way better system, but an easier to understand one. Nobody knows how you get the money that you get now. So mm-hmm. The base adequacy is around $4,000. Lots of places get a lot more than that. Claremont's always in the news, so we can use that as an example.
2: Right.
3: When that whole flap started, I looked it up. And they were spending about $21,000 per student, and the state was sending them over $14,000 per student. So, in other words, the state was already paying two-thirds of the costs. How much is enough before we start saying you can't make spending decisions locally anymore? If you have made an agreement with me to pay 50% of whatever the costs are of some project, I'm pretty sure you're not going to also let me decide how much to spend.
2: No.
3: Because you're on the hook for half of it, but I get to decide how big your check is. The whole thing's just crazy. Keeping it simplified, people always devolve into, so with the Claremont example I just gave you, well, what about special ed costs? Because those are very expensive. And what about transportation? And hard stop. Doesn't matter. The way I got the number was I took their total budget and I divided it by the number of students.
2: Mm-hmm.
3: So all that's included. We don't need to have those extra conversations. That's how much is being spent. And we paid for two-thirds of it. In Charlestown, I don't have the numbers up in front of me, but it's more than half. And we're typically at the very top of the list in property tax rate. So the first thing that has to happen is the guy in the street has to understand how you're getting the money, because I think if they understand that and the ratios, they'll start to understand our point of view that a real problem is having the local district making the local spending decisions if you want someone else to pay for it. One of the things we did to hopefully help with that is from now on November on the ballot,
2: yes.
3: I don't know if the governor signed it yet or not, but there will be a question to see if you would like to have a local tax cap. Let me tell you, that was a frustrating debate because I serve on the Ways and Means Committee, and the whole thing devolved into tax cap's good, tax cap's bad. That's not the question that's before the House. The question before the House is whether or not you, Jeff, you, whoever's out there, should be allowed to decide if tax caps are good or bad. If your town doesn't want it, check no. If your town does want it, check yes. So the arguments against it were that you shouldn't have that choice. And my suspicion is they had a pretty good idea people were going to be real happy about this, and that's why we got into the arguments about why tax caps are so bad. And I would submit, as a representative, whether I think it's a good idea or not, if I'm pretty sure that you're going to be in favor of it, I have to vote for it.
2: Right. I think that's a really good point, too. We'll actually get up against a hard break. So before I let you go, the last full election, when you guys were out there, you had the contract with New Hampshire, you know, and I love how you said property taxes, property taxes, property taxes, and you guys are doing a really good job helping to educate local municipalities and the people in those municipalities exactly where the funding issue probably is, or at least the spending issue, really. Do you see something similar to a contract with New Hampshire this fall, or how are you going to be running door to door?
3: Absolutely. We should reevaluate this. I mean, most people are in favor of stopping New Hampshire from becoming a sanctuary state, supporting police. The bail reform was a big deal.
2: Mm-hmm.
3: I'm not sure that we've done enough to try to reduce health care prices. Some progress was made. We should continue working on that. Child care costs are a big deal. Energy prices are always, always a big deal. And now with the conversations about modular nuclear power, that might help with that. It certainly seems like it will.
2: Yeah.
3: Empowering parents in education, growing jobs in the economy, lowering taxes and spending, and expanding housing and lowering property taxes. And I just read you the contract with New Hampshire.
2: I think we've
3: made progress on that, and we need to continue doing it.
2: Good stuff. Once again, we're joined by Deputy Speaker Stephen Smith, running for office again, but also running for House Speaker. Look forward to having you back in again. A great conversation. Have a great weekend. I don't think I'll talk to you before Independence Day, so have a best, blessed and reflective Independence Day.
3: All right. Always a good time. Thank you for having me. I'm grateful.
2: All pleasure. What we'll do real quick, take a break. We're right back right here on WFEA is the Morning Update.
4: Good morning, I'm Tom Novak. Here's what's happening. Former Port Authority Director Gino Marconi wants taxpayers to cover his legal bills out of a civil lawsuit. Coalition of 40 groups are urging the governor to veto a bill requiring some tenants to pay more up front. And one person is dead and another was injured out of a fire at a mobile home in Woodstock. WFEA News Time, 7:32, taking a look at sports. Red Sox topped the Yankees last night 6-3. Game 2 gets underway tonight at 7:10. More on these stories coming up at the top of the hour right here on 99.9 and AM 1370. I'm Tom Novak for WFEA News.
5: Nicole Murray with your money now. Microsoft said it's increasing the price of Xbox game consoles after Apple announced price hikes for MacBooks and iPads due to surging costs for the components. Starting August 1st, Xbox Series S consoles containing 512 gigabytes of storage will go up by $100 to about $500 total. Models with 1 terabyte of storage will increase by $150. ON Semiconductor said it is buying Synaptics for nearly $7 billion in its largest acquisition ever. The deal accelerates ON Semiconductor's push into physical artificial intelligence. Technology companies are hitting acquisition mode in a race to strengthen AI capabilities. Samsung Group will pledge $648 billion in South Korea over the next decade in a sweeping effort to turn a global AI-driven chip boom into a nationwide growth engine. The Mail Business newspaper reports that top executives from Samsung Electronics and SK Hynix will attend a meeting with President Lee Jae-myung and lay out investment plans. Futures are moderately lower. That's your money now.
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17: There's some construction going on in Goffstown. Henry Bridge Road is closed heading off Mass Road, causing a few delays in that area. And we're seeing volume picking up around Manchester, heading off 293 by Queen City Ave and Mammoth Road. The Everett is moving along well, heading into Nashua by the tolls north and southbound. And we are seeing some construction slowing you down on 101 East and Candia by Exit 3. It's about a 75-minute commute into Boston. You're slowing down on 93 south from Methuen into Wilmington, and you're hitting the brakes on Route 3 in Chelmsford and on 95 south in Linfield. Here's your forecast. That rain tapers off this morning, then cloudy skies with thunderstorms this afternoon, high 78. A thunderstorm likely this evening, overnight, partly cloudy skies, temperatures in the lower 60s, and mostly sunny tomorrow, high 76. I'm Emily Spencer on AM 1370 and 99.9 WFEA.
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2: 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Don't miss that chance, guys. Please do that as well. It's Friday. Remember, everyone deployed. Red Friday, as we we have one of our guard units finishing up their training down at Fort Bliss, and they will be heading over to provide security to our allies in a conflict zone. In the Middle East, we had the 157th return the early part of this week. So once again, New Hampshire out there, Granite Staters doing their part in defense of our nation and our state as well. You hear that noise in the background. We've been running around trying to figure out where the mice were in this old mill building, and we didn't find them. We did find Chris.
19: That's amazing. Can you hear me like scuttling around? I'm trying to plug in my computer.
2: You can hear a little bit because I turned your mic on early.
19: Oh, jeez.
2: So, I know.
19: I brought my laptop so that you didn't have to make fun of my note cards.
2: I don't make fun of your note cards that much. I can't read your handwriting is what I make fun of. Is that because when I look at your note card, I'm like, it's clearly in code. I mean, I'm waiting for, if anyone you perceive to be like the enemy, like the Vermont equivalent of you comes in. You don't want them to know anything.
19: I do not want them to know what's happening.

0: Eat the cards, like some kind of, I will not divulge the information about the great state of New Hampshire. It's always fun when we talk about, yeah, the 250th is coming up.
1: There is so much happening around that. I mean, it is obviously an exciting time. And I might I just interject with,
0: anything?
1: Right before the 250th is my birthday, July 3rd. So I'm just putting that out there.
0: It's kind of a good day to be born on.
1: I mean, I think my mom appreciated that.
0: Well, I hope she wasn't in the hospital with the firework because, you know, some towns let the fireworks off early.
1: Like, well, it was a few years ago. So.
0: Yeah. Well, they still had, that's all they had was fireworks, actually.
1: Right.
0: No drones or lasers or anything like that. They had and at that point, they didn't hire professionals. They had the town janitor out there. Go ahead, light them. It's just, woo! Good old New Hampshire.
1: Yes, good old New Hampshire. But anyways, yes, so the 250th is coming up, but there are so many different events happening, you know, leading up to that, which we've talked a little bit about. I mean, and there's so many wonderful hometown celebrations. You know, Wolfboro pulls out all the stops for their festivities. The town of Gorham has a, they call it, a July 4th spectacular. They actually start several days before the whole, you know, lead up to the 4th, and this year the 250th. So starting like next Wednesday, they're going to have a ton of events happening, and, you know, right up through the weekend and even going through Sunday. I think they have a classic car parade. And, you know, so it's just, it's actually considered one of the oldest continuously celebrated 4th of July extravaganzas, which I think you could call it that because it's multi-day, right?
0: Yeah.
1: And it's happening in the quaint little town of Gorham. Hanover has a wonderful community celebration, and they're also celebrating a big anniversary for their town. So so really a ton of things happening. And we have, we've been, pushing our events page that has a lot of events happening.
0: Yeah.
1: And I know you're a big proponent of, sharing our information, which we truly appreciate.
0: Well, we go there. We steal half your stuff.
1: Well, Jeff, I appreciate that, and you are welcome to it, always.
0: We always do that. Visit NH.gov, visit NH.gov. We'll post that again online every time we do when we talk to Chris as well, but it's always up there. I kid you not that if you go to our events calendar, you'll see some similarities.
1: I mean, why not?
0: I'm just going to say it. I mean, once again, we paid for that, right?
1: I mean, you know what? We are here to promote the state, and if that means helping you guys out, absolutely.
0: Oh, yeah. You know, it's interesting, too, when we talk about the 250, so Portsmouth's doing their big fireworks.
1: Yes.
0: That's the one I try to go to. My wife does not like fireworks.
1: She doesn't?
0: I think she's
1: Why?
0: Awake
1: what
0: now.
1: Is it?
0: So she just doesn't see the...
1: I love it.
0: I know. It's just, she's not as odd as many of us are. But this year, Portsmouth's going to be including lasers.
1: Wow. That's kind of like
0: So they've got a
1: Disney-esque,
0: massive,
1: right? I mean, that's
0: so
1: pretty...
0: now it's going to be even more an extravaganza.
1: So she might actually like it.
0: Yeah.
1: I mean, right?
0: It could. I don't know.
1: I always find that I spend more time trying to video and take pictures of them. And I'm like, I really should just be appreciating it because every video that I've gotten every July 4th or New Year's Eve, it's the same.
0: Yeah.
1: So just appreciate it.
0: You can't tell that much. It's like when I watch the Boston fireworks on TV.
1: Mm-hmm.
0: The only reason I'm doing that is to listen to the pops.
1: Of course.
0: The fireworks do not look that amazing to me.
1: Right.
0: In there and just... focus on the guy with the cannons. That's the fun part. As they blast them off. But, I think you bring up another point, too, is that, it was funny. We were talking to a historian on our show yesterday. He was talking about sites throughout the country, and they're having citizens profile these sites submitting them and do that. So there's only been two sites profiled in New Hampshire. And I said, so I've got to get working here. So, because it's not the two sites.
1: Well,
0: I
1: which were they?
0: One was an old building out near the Connecticut River.
1: Okay, I might know it because I'm from that way.
0: I have to look at it.
1: Is it Fort Number Four?
0: Fort. That was the first one someone did in New Hampshire.
1: That's fantastic.
0: Okay,
1: I love that.
0: So now I feel bad.
1: You're totally just dissing
0: we
1: it.
0: We needed a wilderness fort to keep back
1: that's
0: Vermont.
1: Actually, it's got a huge place in New Hampshire's revolutionary history.
0: It does.
1: So.
0: It's a very important fort. You're right. And then it was Strawberry Bank.
1: Oh, and of course, Strawberry Bank. That's a no-brainer.
0: But they haven't done Governor Wentworth's home. And there's so many other, right? The gathering point for the New Hampshire citizens who went to Bennington, which will be the anniversary next year. So the 250th anniversary of the Battle of Bennington. You know what's happening right now with that? And I completely just moved you off your
1: agenda.
0: I
1: really wanted to say something about the fort again, so I'm going to go back to that.
0: Okay, we're going to go back to the fort, and I know you hold on to that. But so there's a group of people who are putting together a joint Vermont, New York, New Hampshire, like, tour. So we would actually tour. And on these, oftentimes these many famous sites, someone from the U.S. military is assigned as a liaison because it is a battlefield. And the Battle of Bennington does not have a liaison. So they're trying to correct that. And then, but what was funny when I was talking to the guys involved in this, they're all representing those three different states. They're arguing where the battle actually was. And of course, the guy from New Hampshire goes, look, it wouldn't be a battle unless New Hampshire showed up. All right. Remember that one. And then the New York people are like, well, you weren't even a state, Vermont, yet. So it was, and then it wasn't in Bennington. It was just such a funny,
1: it was funny.
0: It was a cute, only historians could have this kind of argument.
1: I love it. That's
0: so there wasn't any real, you know, insults or anything like that, like dirty names or your mama or anything like that.
1: It was all,
0: you don't know your history. It sounds like a really bad rap song.
1: And you could probably carry it off very well.
0: No, thanks. So the fort.
1: Go ahead. So the fort. So we've been doing some, some social posts and some promotional things around these historical events in New Hampshire. And the amount of comments we've got from people, some people are like, wait a minute, I've lived in New Hampshire my whole life. I didn't even know it existed. Where is this place? Which is great because you can point them to it. And then the most recent one, I think I saw yesterday, somebody said, wait just a minute. I went there on a field trip when I was in like fourth grade and I thought, did I imagine that? But no, they did not imagine that. Actually, they went there. So for some people, it's bringing up some nostalgia. And for others, you know, opening their eyes to something historic
0: that's
1: right in their own backyard. You know, you always say, be a tourist in your own backyard, and that really speaks to that.
0: Maybe we should do a passport on the less known parts,
1: right, of,
0: you know, because I spent one summer helping a bunch of other Boy Scouts fix up the Powder House at Portsmouth. Mm-hmm. The Powder House was the place they ended up taking the armaments from William and Mary for Constitution.
1: Yep,
0: now
1: for Constitution.
0: And they hid them there.
1: Okay.
0: And then some were used down at the Battle of Bunker Hill, and some were used elsewhere. But we completely remodeled it. We rebuilt the stairs. Someone still has the keys.
1: I don't know. Not you?
0: No, because it was actually the reason why I got involved, because it was right near my home in Portsmouth.
1: Okay.
0: But once again, I didn't know. We would drive by that as a kid, right, and everything like that. There was graffiti all
1: over.
0: No
1: idea what was actually happening.
0: And then some old
1: there.
0: Curmudgeon-y neighbor came out and says, well, you know, you do know what this is. And they told us, and then we decided as Boy Scouts that we were going to fix it up.
1: That's an admirable thing, and thank you for doing that.
0: Yeah, it's the little things I do in life. Plus, my parents needed to keep me out of trouble.
1: And there's that community service badge.
0: Oh, I was doing community service one way or another, right?
1: Geez.
0: Either volunteering or the legal proceedings.
1: Let's go with the volunteer.
0: I volunteered first.
1: That's great. But I think you're right. And I think the 250th has really shed light on the fact that there's some great history here in New Hampshire, obviously across the country. And so, you know, this is such a great opportunity to be able to highlight some of these things.
0: Yeah, it is. I told the historian, I spoke to her after we got off the air, that I'm going to write about the famous tax collector who fled one part of New Hampshire and ran to Governor Wentworth's home and ran in the back door, but everyone still followed him.
1: Oh, my
0: gosh. The mob would follow him there, and Wentworth went out and said, okay, well, and went back and goes, you got to leave. They want you, not me yet.
1: See, you know a lot of history and factoids.
0: Well, you know, because Portsmouth, Exeter, yes, Hampton, you know,
1: Dover, Concord, they're all
0: so rich with history.
1: Rich history.
0: And just, you know, the Sons of Liberty, the New Hampshire chapter, just Durham and Somersworth. We forget that those little towns, you know, didn't maybe have a downtown, but they had a really strong farmers are usually the first ones to fight.
1: Yes, that's
0: so,
1: true.
0: So they got together and went down to... The first they stopped at a pub. Almost every story I tell about Revolutionary War history for New Hampshire starts with, and they stopped at a pub.
1: Well, thankfully those pubs were still, were there, right?
0: I mean, you got to plan this out, guys. On the bar napkin.
2: They had to stop off at the pub. Cumberland Farms wasn't open yet.
0: No Cumbies.
1: No Cumbies, no 7-Elevens, no. None of those.
0: The general stores locked their doors. All right, so we digress. What else are you going to talk about? Actually, well, let's do this. Let's go take a break. Chris is not just in here to partake their typical wisdom. She's going to have some wonderful guests.
2: Plus, Jeff, remember we were talking and it was decided that Chris is going to be in on Monday for you. No, I'm kidding. I'm kidding.
1: I'm like, wait a minute. I'm off on Monday.
0: Well, I'm believing.
2: Surprise.
0: Well, let's go ahead and we'll take a break. We'll come right back. Of course, Chris Hilson, of course, from visitnh.gov. We'll do that right here on WFA's The Morning Update.
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0: Good morning, of course. Jeff Chittister with you as always. Thanks for taking time out of your day. 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Listen live button right there. So for those of you who are driving your car going, darn, I'm going to miss the rest of Chris's interview. No, if you got a smartphone... Jeff, I got a flip phone. I don't have a smartphone.
1: Can we get Do they still okay. have those? Are they still around?
0: No, they actually are remaking them now.
1: They are?
0: Yeah. They're actually making them for parents to give to their kids.
1: Oh.
2: It's a whole new trend where parents are giving them to their kids. to try to help them understand how to function without, you know, being attached to the phone?
0: Well, the original concept of when smartphones came out was, you know,
2: the convenience.
0: If there's an emergency, there's nothing else you could do on the phone.
2: Right.
1: Right. That's true.
0: But it's really funny. The great thing, though, is that, you know, because I'm all about recycling. We can go back to all the phone commercials from 2003, 2004 and just start re-airing them.
2: Do we have to see the guy from Verizon again going, can you hear me now?
0: I know, that'd be a really good one. I want the ones from the 80s, that big...
1: remember those bags? Like
2: the bag phones?
0: Well, Radio Shack, because I had one of those in my car.
1: Yes.
0: Yeah, and so that was the first mobile phone.
1: You
0: could,
1: like, plop the antenna.
0: And you could, if the batteries charge up, you could bring it into the home. You were really cool, right?
2: it was only $10 a minute.
0: You imagine doing that now, walking in with this big bag. It isn't my phone. No one wants that. Anyway, what else is going on?
1: So I just wanted to say that I felt like this was such a special occasion

0: to be able to be here in studio. It kind of brought me back to my roots when I was on radio years and years and years ago, or a few years ago. So I brought down some donuts for you guys to celebrate National Donut Day. Maybe like 20 days late or something like that.
1: It was only 10 days late.
0: Only a few days late. I mean, better late than never, right?
1: Right.
0: So they are from New Hampshire Donut Company, one of the ones that I highlighted that day that we took everybody around the state on the donut trail.
1: Oh yes, I remember that broadcast. The very controversial broadcast.
2: Guys, we're down to two donuts now.
1: Yeah, because everybody had their donut that didn't make the list. I said, you have to remember that wasn't an entirety of a list.
0: Correct.
1: To begin with.
0: I think we gave a disclaimer at the end saying.
1: Right, and we matched it with your trip, something you could do.
0: That's right. It was work your way around the state, plan a day trip around a donut, and it was not meant to be comprehensive by any means, but it was just meant to give people a flavor of, you know, some places they could, like you said, plan a day trip. And,
1: that's good, give them a flavor.
0: Yeah, you know, I'm trying there. It's early, but I'm trying to.
1: Yeah, the first mistake you made there is you left it with Tom.
0: Well, you know, Tom is a good guy.
1: He's a good guy. He'll guard him with his life as he eats them.
2: Yeah, I was going to say, we're down to two.
0: You know, there was one that was named Forky. I have no idea why, but I asked the gal when I picked them up this morning. And I think, is there like a character in Toy Story called Forky?
2: Yes, there is.
0: Okay, so I have not seen the new Toy Story 5. So that's why I'm saying that. But there was
1: Forky
0: like
1: was introduced in Toy Story 4.
0: Okay, well, I didn't see that one either, but I did see 1, 2, and 3, although it was a couple years ago. Anyways, they had some very Toy Story-themed donuts, and that was one of the ones that I picked, and it's actually got strawberry cream in the middle, unless that's the one that Tom ate. I don't know.
1: Yes, that sounds like it. Now you're making everybody hungry, too. What was the Buzz Lightyear one?
0: The Buzz Lightyear one was like a flat saucer. I did not take that. I did not pick that one. I picked like there's this maple croissant-y looking thing that I thought you would like because I know how much you love maple.
1: Maple, yeah.
2: That one is still in the box.
0: Okay, good. That's got Jeff's name on it. There was like the sea salt caramely one. Yep, that looked amazing. So that was one of the ones. I got a Boston cream, you know, a traditional Boston cream. I thought, and a Samoa. Samoa? Am I saying it right? Yeah, Samoa. That looked good. I mean, they all looked amazing. And I appreciated that they put little things in them with the names on them. And I took pictures in case I forgot and people questioned me when I got here so that, you know, I didn't have that big bag phone that wouldn't allow me to take pictures. I had my actual legit smartphone and I went and I took some pictures.
1: It is interesting when you go to the process of having to pick donuts, not for yourself, because like typically you buy the one and then, of course, the traditional Boston cream.
0: Exactly.
1: I mean, because once again, you can really tell what kind of bakery you're dealing with when you actually taste the cream, because if you can taste with the, you put the real cream in it and stuff.
0: And
1: like
0: the Forky donut looked similar to like the Boston cream with like some really good, you know, cream in it.
1: Oh, there
0: pink,
1: we go.
0: Pink colored, obviously.
1: Yeah, they're always going to do that as well. Once again, this is WFAA's The Morning Update. You're listening to Jeff and Chris. Of course, Chris is from visitnh.gov. We have her in here every Friday, not in here. She calls in, or she always makes an appearance at our counter conversations, which are always a hoot.
0: Yeah.
1: As we go through. No one knows. They advertise it as controlled chaos.
0: Oh, it's definitely. I mean, like a month ago, like you had guests coming from right and left, but you just, you know, you're like a magician. You just brought people in.
1: It's from my days as a policeman in traffic control.
0: Yes.
1: Stop.
0: You talk.
1: You
0: it was
1: talk,
0: amazing. No, you just like, okay, yeah, we can do this. Yep.
1: No, it's, I think it's funny because I actually feel better when more people are talking because it drowns out the voices in my head.
0: Oh, jeez. Poor Jeff. He's having a rough morning.
1: No, I tease. I know. Hey, so who is coming up next half hour?
0: So really excited. We have Kate from the League of New Hampshire Craftsmen.
1: She's
0: amazing. And CJ from New Hampshire Brewers Association. I know you are going to love to talk to her. They have such an amazing, unique partnership that they've collaborated on for this summer, which will lead to another trail for people to check out and work their way around the state. A really fun collaboration that I think people would be surprised to hear about, to think that, you know, artisans and brewers are collaborating on this really cool opportunity to highlight the creative culture, the creative community in New Hampshire.
1: It's kind of like, you know, when that old commercial for Reese's, when the guy with the chocolate bar and the guy with the peanut butter ran into each other.
0: Yes.
1: You know, why did we not think about this
0: two
1: before?
0: Two things that are go great together.
1: Somebody, you know, hey, why don't you guys try to do something together? And someone probably said, huh, why didn't we think of that before?
0: Exactly.
1: Because it is a really wonderful way that how they've approached this too. And of course, I always like to remind people that when we look at distillers and the craft beers and certainly the ciders. I mean, New Hampshire has been to the forefront of reemerging that industry. And then also, I mean, just the artisan approach to making a good brew.
0: Yes,
1: I mean, it is an art.
0: It is an art. And you know, you bring up a good point. It's the breweries, it's the cideries, it's the distilleries, it's the wineries. You know, New Hampshire has upwards of 180, probably more by now, craft beverage producers. So it's amazing. And it's a great thing for the state's economy.
1: We'll take a break. We'll give you some news, traffic, and weather. We'll be right back with Chris and some brewers and some craftspeople. We'll do that next right here on WFEA's The Morning Update.

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3: Former Port Director Gino Marconi wants taxpayers to cover his legal bills out of a civil lawsuit. Coalition made up of 40 groups are urging the governor to veto a bill requiring some tenants to pay more up front. And one person is dead, another was injured out of a fire in a mobile home in Woodstock. Good morning, I'm Tom Novak. Former Port Director Gino Marconi has asked a judge to force the governor to bring a request before the Executive Council on whether or not taxpayers would be required to cover his legal fees out of a civil suit brought against him by the owners of the Rye Harbor Lobster Pound. As Marconi's lawyer has filed paperwork claiming state law requires tax dollars to cover his fees, as the suit was filed during his time as director. Granted, this isn't the first time the former Port Authority director has asked if the state would pick up the bill, as Marconi first asked the Attorney General's office in April of 2025 and was informed later by the governor's legal counsel this past April that she had denied the request, which was reportedly due to the fact that he and his wife, now retired Supreme Court Justice Anna Barbara Hans Marconi, were facing a criminal investigation at the time of the lawsuit. As the Granite State continues to weather a housing crisis due to a lack of availability, a coalition of 40 groups featuring veterans, domestic violence victims, the disabled, and senior citizens are urging Governor Kelly Ayotte to veto a bill that would allow landlords to require some potential tenants to pay an additional month's rent up front. The group claims that House Bill 1336 would create a significant new financial hurdle in accessing housing, as the legislation would allow landlords to require a regulated conditional deposit, which the bill's sponsors claim would offset shortfalls in a tenant's application, such as poor credit, poor eviction, or if the tenant's income was slightly too low. Fire officials say one person is dead and another was injured following a fire at a mobile home in Woodstock early Thursday morning. Around 4:30, crews from multiple towns responded to a report of a fire at a home on Scenic View Drive. Fire officials note that a neighbor ended up pulling the woman from the home, but were unable to locate the man inside as the fire intensified, which led to significant damage. Crews ended up getting the fire under control by about 6 a.m. From there, authorities say the woman was taken by helicopter to a Boston hospital, but have yet to offer an update on her condition. As for a cause of the fire, authorities say that's the subject of an ongoing investigation, but don't believe it to be suspicious. In sports, the Red Sox beat the Yankees last night 6-3. Game 2 gets underway tonight at 7:10. I'm Tom Novak for WFEA News.
2: Now, a look at the roads from the WFEA Traffic Hub.
4: There's construction going on in Goffstown. Henry Bridge Road is closed heading off Mass Road. And towards the coast, there's a car fire going on the Spalding Turnpike heading south by exit 9 in Dover. Volume is definitely picking up around Manchester, heading off 293 by Granite Street and Queen City Ave. And construction is slowing you down on 101 East in Candia by exit 3. It's a pretty easy ride in Massachusetts. We're seeing the usual delays on 93 South in Methuen, and you're hitting the brakes on Route 3 in Chelmsford by exit 81. Here's your forecast. That rain tapers off this morning, then cloudy skies with thunderstorms this afternoon, high 78. A thunderstorm likely this evening, and then overnight, partly cloudy skies, temperatures in the lower 60s, and mostly sunny tomorrow, high 76. I'm Emily Spencer on AM 1370 and 99.9 WFEA.
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5: Welcome back to your morning, of course. Hey, we've talked about, you know, I hope that when you hear Chris and I talk, it kind of stimulates something in you to kind of remind yourself that there are a lot of things you can do in our state. Many of them are not expensive, or some are even free. Even when we talk about the staycation or that mini vacation, just going to a thing you haven't seen in history before, going to a different ice cream shop, going to a little restaurant, even if you're spending half that day doing that, it really is quite enjoyable. But the other big thing is that, you know, when we think about it, Chris, we have the most awesome craftspeople in this state.
6: Oh, my gosh.
5: And just, you know, you can't not go to some of these town events and not see the wonderful effort they put in there. And we talked briefly, and, you know, we had Kate on earlier this week.
6: Yes.
5: Real quick to hit on this, but I'm really glad we have a chance to kind of explore this a little bit more. But we have the craft beers out there, just brilliant.
6: Absolutely brilliant. And there are so many, and they're all so unique. And you just hit on it, Jeff. Like, they, the brewers are artists too.
5: Yeah.
6: I mean, it's just amazing. And yes, you did talk with Kate earlier this week, and we're really excited that we have both Kate Saunders, the executive director of League of New Hampshire Craftsmen, joining us this morning, and CJ Haynes as well, the executive director of the New Hampshire Brewers Association. I mean, I'd like to say these two are the a dynamic duo.
5: Yeah.
6: I mean, they have put together this really creative, cool collaboration, and really excited to have both of them join us this morning. Good morning, ladies.
7: Good morning.
6: Now,
7: good morning.
6: How are? Hopefully, CJ, I think you told me you're going to be up in North Conway. Are you there?
7: I am. I am on at the grounds right now.
6: Okay.
7: Looking at a big tent.
6: I'm nice. Sure. CJ, if you just want to start by telling us, folks who don't know about the New Hampshire Brewers Association and the role it plays in supporting breweries across the state.
7: Sure. So I'm CJ Haynes, and I'm the executive director of the Brewers Association here in New Hampshire. And we are a nonprofit trade association, so we represent all of the craft breweries in the state in some capacity. What we look to do is work with them to advocate for a lot of the law changes you've seen recently over the years

0: breweries, much like where we're hosting the festival this weekend at Tuckerman Brewing.
1: It really is incredible to see how much it has changed. We certainly want to bring Kate into the conversation as well. Kate, we know the League of New Hampshire Craftsmen has a really long history in New Hampshire. In fact, it's the oldest craft fair in the country. For those not familiar with the League, I know you were on earlier this week, but anyone who might have missed it, tell us a little bit about the League and what the League does for our state.
2: Oh, excellent. Thank you. So the League of New Hampshire Craftsmen is about 93 years old. We are a fine craft nonprofit in the state of New Hampshire, and we represent about 700 of the top craftsmen throughout the state. And a huge part of our mission is the future of craft, supporting our craftsmen, educating the community, and creating opportunities to amplify the message and market throughout not only, you know, New Hampshire and New England, but across the country.
1: And anybody who's seen or been, you know, to any of New Hampshire's artisans, they know there's just amazing quality product, unique. And, you know, Jeff and I have talked about it on this show. If you know, we talk about shopping early for folks and getting a homemade piece of New Hampshire, and there's it's so inspiring, and it's going to be something unique that you give to somebody if you can, you know, give them a piece of New Hampshire. So we appreciate all that both of you are doing, and we wanted to have you come on today to talk, and I'm hijacking the conversation from Jeff.
3: No, I actually appreciate it because I do that. I'm going to go to CJ first, and then I want to go over to Kate. You know, CJ, the interesting thing about this is that what I always find about the beer fest that you're going to do tomorrow, and then people will have an opportunity to go out and visit the other locations as well, which I think is a neat approach. What was it like when someone approached you for the first time, and probably I think it was Kate, and said, "Hey, look, you know, it'd be a neat idea to kind of pair up a brewer with a craftsperson." What was your initial thought on that, and then how did you kind of work on who should be paired with who?
0: Yep. So when Kate and I first sat down, it was a conversation of how do we shift the model and offer more at the craft fair.
3: Yeah.
0: And it went from, yes, beer is always one thing that people love to have. If you're having any sort of activity, it seems, you know, it's always best shared with a beer, with a friend and whatnot. And as the conversation started to evolve, it became very clear that when we look at the comparison between artists and brewers, is many of our brewers are taking raw materials and transforming them into, in my mind, magical creations.
3: Oh, yeah.
0: That's a personal touch to them. They all do kind of put their thumbprint on each of the beers that they make. There's a lot of time and patience that goes behind the scenes on it. And so when we started having conversations, it was, wouldn't it be fun to kind of partner those two things together and see how those two things would work together to make something even new from that. So if we can take an artist and bring what they have to share to a medium and then actually have a product come out of it with a brewer,
3: yeah,
0: so that there's a whole sensory of things going on from the visual to the taste to all of it. So
1: it's so creative. And if people aren't familiar with it, it's called Spirit of the Maker. And I just love that it's 16 breweries and artisans, correct?
0: Yes.
1: So each of these brewers are introducing a new beer, if I'm not mistaken, and it's modeled after the artist that they're paired up with. Is that right?
0: Correct.
1: So, go ahead. Either Kate or CJ, if you want to tell us about, you know, how they were paired up and, you know, what people can expect tomorrow when they attend the beer festival.
2: Oh, I can tackle that one. It has been amazing working with CJ, and like she knows the brewery so well. And you know, one of the things that I thought that was awesome was she was, when we were working together, she was like, "Hey, let's make sure we touch every part of the state as we kind of introduce this new idea." And so once we identified, okay, hey, here are some people that might be interested in this type of idea, I jumped in a car and went and sat down with the breweries. and in essence,

0: And, you know, CJ really opened that door for me to have that conversation. And so then I could sit down with the brewers and say, hey, you know, what is your organization all about? Like, what is that core belief and kind of brand essence of why you create? And for us in the league, when we're talking with craftsmen, it's not just about their skillfulness of what they can create in jewelry or woodworking, but what we look for in, you know, juried members of the league is a strong identity of the spirit of the maker. What's that, you know, thumbprint? What makes your work signature, you know, to you and your kind of ethos? And what was so cool was opening up that dialogue with a brewer. They have that same approach, right? They create something truly special. And so, in essence, we opened up the conversation and said, what are your values? What do you enjoy? And we started with media category, you know, before even getting to humans, it was, you know, twin barns. You know, it was in a barn. There's tons of wood and iron and whatnot. Okay, they said they wanted to be with the blacksmith. You know, so we in essence tried to really listen to both the brewery and understand what would be a good fit. It's kind of like being a little bit of a matchmaker, and then left it up to them to choose, to design and choose, and then. In essence, we did that matchmaking and introduced the craftsman to the brewmaster.
1: Oh, and that's incredible. What we're going to do right now is take a real quick break. We're going to talk a little bit more about Spirit of the Maker and, of course, the big event tomorrow. We did post this information up online, and we'll post it some more. We'll get into the details of what people can expect tomorrow. But first, let's go and take a break. We're right back right here on WFEA's The Morning Update.
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5: 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There we go. Continue the conversation. Would you like to go, Chris?
6: So, CJ, I would love, if people are just tuning in, we should say CJ Haynes and Kate Saunders are joining us this morning from the New Hampshire Brewers Association and the League of New Hampshire Craftsmen. And CJ, talk to us a little bit about the Brewfest tomorrow and the venue where it's being held is Tuckerman's. What can attendees expect tomorrow?
7: So, the great part about tomorrow is this year we added a special VIP, which is that we will be featuring several of the Spirit of the Maker beers as part of our VIP hour, which means that they will all be there for you to try and taste in one place, which is also part of what we're trying to do as a bigger festival, is that we bring a portion of our New Hampshire Beer Trail to the festival. It's one big tent. There's over 35 breweries will be there, and there's an array of flavors to taste, sample. We have live music from a local band. We have live artist demonstrations from some of the League of Craftsmen members, and we'll have local food. It's just a really great time, and what we love about this festival is we often say it's for the brewers, by the brewers, and part of that is that it benefits the brewers and the work that we do as the association, but it's put on by the brewers themselves to kind of celebrate the industry. And it's almost like if you were to step in to a family reunion of the brewers, that's the experience you get when you come to this festival, is that it's the true craftsmen behind all of it, kind of under that big tent. And it just creates a real positive energy for what the industry is and gives that genuine community feel to it.
6: I just think it's fantastic. Like I've said, and I've been raving about it probably for a few weeks now. I just love this collaboration, and it's what a great way to kick off, your summer season. Jeff and I were just talking off air for a minute. You know, if you have nothing to do tomorrow because you've got everything done, get in the car and head up. Tuckerman's is a great venue. Mount Washington Valley is just a great place to be. The weather's going to be great. I mean, what more can you ask for except, you know, you're going to be these artisans. You're going to be able to sample some of New Hampshire's amazing craft beer. It's a win-win all the way around.
7: It's great because you can also sit there and hold a beer in your hand and you're looking at Mount Shakora while you're doing it.
6: I mean, you cannot argue with a view of Mount Shakora.
5: The great thing, too, and to Kate, the interesting thing is that brewers are artisans in themselves. Mm-hmm. And the other thing I always find amazing is I see a lot of similarities, Kate, how brewers put themselves into the product in the same way artists put their product in. But even their marketing, when you look at them, they market an awful lot like craftspeople do as well. Very unique, very special. People feel like they're getting a one-of-a-kind thing just for themselves. It must have been fun for you to see this kind of collaboration really mature.
7: Oh, absolutely. I loved it. And it's just, you know, such a special way to see so many hard-working people that, you know, it was neat when CJ mentioned, like, you know, working in a barn. My mm-hmm. folks are working in a barn too, you know, and great things happen in a lot of different barns. And you know, some are working with hops, some are working with wood or metal. But these people are some of the most talented in New England. And so I think CJ probably would agree. It's very humbling, but yet so rewarding to support so many people in New Hampshire. And between, you know, our two organizations, you know, that's easily, you know, a few thousand small business owners and really the heart and soul of New Hampshire.
6: Kate, I was just going to say, was it, I know there's so many unique pairings, you know, the artists and the brewers. Was it an easy sell to the artists? I just am curious, when you approached them, you know, what was their reactions?
7: So I was really nervous about that because, you know, I'm under 2 years in my role and I'm still kind of the new kid on the block. And for me to approach about a beer pairing, I was a little nervous. So I intentionally chose like people from all generations mm-hmm. in the league, and hands down, everybody loved it, you know, and I was really pleased because it was what the brewers are doing for these craftspeople is so special, because oftentimes craftspeople can be kind of introverted, right? They love the craft, they love being in their shop, but not necessarily the spotlight on them. And for the breweries to look to these craftsmen and say, oh my God, what you do is so cool. It's very special for them. And I had the opportunity to actually be with some craftsmen that were on site in some of the partner breweries. And it was great to see that kind of mirror of the brew, you know, the teams in the breweries are grappling with the same things, mm-hmm. you know, and the craftspeople are so excited to learn about their process. So there was a real share of affinity, of love in making and creating. And so that was really rewarding to see.
6: Would you say it was similar for you, CJ, when the brewers were approached?
0: Yes. So initially when we kind of put together the list, there were a few that stood out to me, just understanding how their mind works when they're crafting beer. Cause a lot of what Kate just said is similar, is a lot of our brewers are kind of the ones in the back that don't necessarily want to be the face of the brewery itself. But then in turn, this allowed them the chance to kind of put what they pour their heart and soul into on the forefront. And it made it an easier process for them to kind of come out from behind the brewery itself and be a focal point of, here's this amazing project that we've kind of combined on. And it's almost a sense of vulnerability for them in the way that it's a personal stake in the outcome of this. So they wanted it to be really true to what they thought of as their brand, but mm-hmm. also incorporate that and deliver with the artist as well, so that it really combined those two things together.
6: We don't want to get and too... Sorry, I just interrupted you.
0: Yeah. They were just thrilled to have an opportunity because it's new and exciting as well. Is oftentimes in the brewing industry, you can get a little lull of being like, well, I've made the same beer time after time after time. And then to have this come along
5: to be
0: and
5: challenged.
0: Be like, wow, this is exciting and new.
5: It is. Now, did the craftspeople, this is to CJ and to Kate as well, did the craftspeople get to taste their beer if they had a beer made for them? Because I might become a craftspeople.
2: Absolutely. The sites have been really generous with the, you know, with sharing and that first taste of, you know, some of them will happen, you know, this Saturday. That was cool. One of the things, you know, some of our partners got a little overzealous with sharing the stories. We're, you know, just like a wedding, we wanted the first taste at the wedding and the, you know, the event on Saturday. We hope so many people come out because for the community and for a number of the pairings for the craftsmen, that will be their first taste. So it's exciting.
5: Yeah, I love that cross-pollination. I see just this building onto other things too as well. So remind people once again, tomorrow, do you still have tickets available? How can they get the tickets? We'll post it up online as well, and where the location is.
7: Yeah, so tickets are still available. There are still VIP tickets, which will definitely get you the first taste of the spirit of the Maker Beers. And we are hosting at Tuckerman Brewing in Conway. And we will be there from 12 to 4. VIP starts at 12. General admission starts at 1. And you can purchase tickets at beerfest.com or nhbrewers.org.
6: Well, we don't want to get too far ahead of ourselves, but I just hope this is a collaboration that, you know, comes back year after year. But obviously wish you guys great success this year. And I know it's sort of all going to culminate at the League of New Hampshire Craftsman's Fair in August.
7: Yeah, yes. It really is a bookend story.
5: Good, Kate.
2: Yeah, it's really nice. I think it's, you know, kicking off with the beer festival this weekend, and then, you know, everybody has an opportunity throughout the summers to visit these different breweries and taste, you know, these limited edition creations, and then the opportunity to, you know, come to Mount Sunapee the first week in August, where you can see hundreds of craftsmen, and each day we'll have a few of our partners featured on property.
5: Nice.
6: That's awesome.
5: And that's fun. We're going to have Kate on the show to talk a little bit more about that, too, because it's such a wonderful time. And also, I would like to remind you, it's just not for New Hampshire. Oftentimes, you guys have friends who come in, your relatives come into New Hampshire. They go, when's the best time to come up here? What are things to do? Plan yourself around these festivals. You kind of miss this one if they're not here in the States. So what you can do is go up on their behalf and buy some beer and enjoy it and say, next year, we're definitely going to do this as well. A bigger sense. I'll give each of you an opportunity to final thoughts before we let you go. CJ, why don't you go fire first?
7: Sure. I'm just really excited that Kate and I were able to work together on this project and to see it unfold piece by piece with each of the artists and each of the breweries releasing everything. It was kind of a magical story to see it all come together and just to share the experience of really truly embracing what breweries do for our communities. It's a place where so many people can come together of all different kinds, and there's so much that, you know, it's just a great spot to find new friends, make new friends, and this has just heightened that as we approach this. It's like, okay, there's more people exposed to both the artists and the breweries, and it just makes for a great time. So I thank you, everyone.
5: Oh, you're welcome,
7: been a Kate. Part of this project.
5: And Kate.
2: Thank you so much. And, you know, I just like to say, you know, CJ said that so well. I'd like to absolutely just say thank you to CJ and the brewers. This is what collaboration and connection looks like in our state. And we're all stronger when we work together. And I know sometimes people say, hey, we're the land of nonprofits in New Hampshire. Yes, we are. And that's one of the reasons why it's incredible to live here and work here. And I think what CJ and I are trying to model is that we are stronger together. And, you know, the heart and soul of our small businesses in communities in New Hampshire rest in us supporting one another. So I hope everyone comes out and supports the New Hampshire Beer Festival, the trail, and the craftsmen. So thank you.
6: Yeah, and thank you both for joining us this morning. We truly appreciate it. One of the things that makes New Hampshire really so special is, like, you know, you two both have talked about, is the people behind the experiences. So folks, whether they're, you get out, you explore a gallery, you explore a local brewery, you head to the Brewers Festival, you head to the League of New Hampshire Craftsman's Fair, you can see and talk to the people who are really putting these experiences together. And it's just a great way for people to, you know, see the creative community, see the creative culture, and support so many local businesses around the state. So if you can't make it to the Brewers Festival, get out on the beer trail, visit the Spirit of the Makers, or head over to the Craftsman's Fair. It's just, you know, it's a win-win for everybody.
5: It is all the way across the boards. Kate, CJ, thanks for joining us on Friday. I'll leave you with cheers.
0: Cheers.
5: All right, guys.
0: Thank you.
5: Our pleasure. We'll
0: Thank
5: take a real pleasure always. Real quick, Blake, we'll be right back here on WFEA's The Morning Update.
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5: Highways are moving along well this morning. Some construction in Goffstown slowing you down. Henry Bridge Road is closed just off Mass Road. And towards the coast, there's a car fire on the Spalding Turnpike slowing you down heading south by Exit 9 in Dover. Volume is picking up around Manchester off 293 by Queen City Ave and Mammoth Road. And some construction on 101 East in Candia by Exit 3. It's looking like an 80-minute ride into Boston. You're hitting the brakes on Route 3. There's been a crash in Hanover by Exit 32 and some heavy traffic still on 95 South in Wakefield down to Burlington. Here's your forecast. Some rain tapers off this morning, then cloudy skies with thunderstorms likely this afternoon, high 78. A thunderstorm this evening, then partly cloudy skies overnight, temperatures in the low 60s. And mostly sunny tomorrow, high 76. I'm Emily Spencer on AM 1370 and 99.9 WFEA.
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7: Welcome back to your morning Red Friday. Remember when we deployed? Great to have Kristen here. Great for us to remind ourselves the wonderful things we can do around the state. You know, once again, I like those segments. I love the fact that they're on Fridays as well. You know, we do our regular talk, but, you know, as most of you know, anytime we can kind of break away everyone from a political talk and talk about the things that are great about not only our nation, but, of course, our state. We live in a wonderful state here in New Hampshire. It's the reason why I continue to stay here. It's the reason why many of you guys continue to stay here. It's the reason why many people move here, because it is just a wonderful state as well. Substack commentator, of course, political satirist, Carl Zahn joins us. Carl, how are you this morning?
8: I'm doing pretty good, Jeff. How are you?
7: Not pretty good. You sound chipper.
8: I am chipper. I mean, there's a lot. I'm really enjoying America's State Fair in D.C.
7: D.C.,
8: beginning
7: yeah.
8: of the celebration of our, I believe it's our 250th birthday.
7: It is. You know, New Hampshire.
8: I haven't counted the rings in the stump, but I'm pretty sure that's pretty close.
7: It's funny because, you know, each state had whoever they wanted to be their proxies go down and set up a little area. And New Hampshire's down there. It's got a really nice display.
8: Yes, it's all very good. The giant Ferris wheel, the rodeo, it's all wonderful. And then of course, there's the, you know, what should I say, victims of gain of function TDS research, like Tucker Carlson, who's announced that he's leaving the GOP and leaving the Republican Party. He's stopping his feet, and he's leaving us, Jeff.
7: Was he ever really part of the Republican Party, though? I mean, I've known Tucker, you know, since he broke on the scene. He was always promoted as, quote, the conservative, and even that I kind of question a little bit sometimes.
8: Well, I mean, I've followed him for a long time. I think he's a very smart guy. We've talked about this before. I'm certainly disappointed. I don't understand. I guess one of the bigger issues for me, aside from, yeah, when a guy like that goes, I think there's some collateral damage, whether we like it or not, and I wish you would look at the bigger picture. I also think I'm kind of an old-school New Hampshire guy where friendship and loyalty is still supposed to count for something,
7: right.
8: And I look at it, strip away politics. He was very close friends with President Trump, and I think there's something to that kind of treatment that says a lot about Tucker Carlson that's not favorable.
7: Right. You know, that's a good point before we move on to another part of that. You know, he was really, back in 2015, all in on Trump. promoted him quite a bit and everything like that. And, you know, President Trump has about two more years left in this term. Do you think that this, I don't want to suggest anything, but, you know, I see a lot of people in the media right now turning away from positions I thought that they held on to really close. And it looks to me like some are going through the process of readjusting to what they perceive their new audience is going to be. Do you think there's any of that in this?
8: I guess there could be. I mean, I've never been in that kind of celebrity celebrated position. Nope. Where I have to worry about views or, I have to take care of the 21 people who read my Substack column each week. That's pretty low maintenance.
7: It's 75, Carl. Come on.
8: I'm trying to have some humility, Chuck, okay, if you play along with me. But the bigger picture for me with Tucker is the premise is, that Trump has not done anything America first or save America. And what I see is that this really kind of displays maybe anti-Semitism. It just seems to me the Iran war and the Israel element of that has driven him off the deep end. And then you ignore all the America first things that this president has done that nobody else has done. He closed the border. He's brought trillions of dollars of new investment here to this country. He's made several cities safe and clean that were not that way before. The list just goes on and on. So this whole throw the baby out with the bathwater thing really bothers me. If all of us treated our marriages, our relationships, our friendships that way, my gosh. It wouldn't be a very good way to live,
7: There is no loyalty in politics. I learned that a long time ago, and I think that's the unfortunate part about it. But you bring up another point before we go into another topic. When I look at Tucker, but when I look at the parties themselves, the parties are kind of going through this schism right now. And what I find interesting is that there's an element in each party, but it's much worse and much more vocal and much more strained in the Democrat Party, of really the absolutism of anti-Israel and anti-Semite, behavior. I mean, you have a Jewish Democratic congressman who lost his primary, but the day before go into the coffee shop he's gone into pretty much his adult life, being told that, no, we don't want you here. We don't serve Jews. And I'm like, we got a problem in this country if that's the direction we're heading.
8: And the fact that this comes from the party who has deemed all conservatives and MAGA people, if you want to put it that, they've deemed us racist and are now putting up the you'll sit in the back of the bus and use the separate water fountain for Jews. It's just, and this is why I say it's very alarming. And my column this week is regarding the midterms, election or exorcism. And I really think that we need an exorcist. We need a priest to draw the demon spirit out of the other side of this country, because it's really frightening. And what's worse is, Jeff, they don't realize it. I got kind of accosted in Market Basket yesterday. I mean, I'm just buying some fruit and ice cream, and a local guy that I kind of know is asking me some real estate questions, and then it quickly turns into, I'm thinking of moving down south, but I don't want to be around MAGA people. And he goes, I have a feeling you might be on that side. I don't want to offend you. And, of course, well, you just did offend me. You just said you don't want to move to where there's going to be people like me. And then the next thing out of your mouth is that you don't want to offend me. And these are smart people, an older guy. I'm constantly shocked and taken aback by it.
7: Yeah, the visceral hate is certainly coming from, particularly directed at MAGA, is quite concerning and quite confusing for me, because, I have a lot of policy differences with those on the very far left. I have almost every policy difference with those who might profess to be democratic socialists, for a lot of reasons, but hate is not one of the things I add in my vocabulary, and I would gladly have a beer with them any time of the day without any offense. Because in the end, I also know that even in that political difference I just explained, Carl, that if we were neighbors and my house was on fire, I still have faith that they would help me put the fire out, or they know I would do that for them as well. The moment that part of the communication breaks down, we're kind of really in trouble.
8: Well, you might have a little bit more faith than me using the house on fire analogy, but I'm with you in terms of that. And I left this conversation yesterday, brief as it was, with that very same notion. I said, well, happy 4th of July. I fully support your right to have a different opinion and for us to disagree and to do so amicably. But it gets difficult. You know, it's the old with kindness theory, but I just think that gets increasingly difficult, especially where the implication is that all the hatred comes from us.
7: Right.
8: It's an interesting dilemma that the country finds itself in.
7: Yeah, we're gonna take a break. We're gonna come back and talk about your article a little bit more. Once again, we're talking to Carl Zahn. I do have a thought process, though. I want to create a reality show, a cooking reality show, because those are my only reality shows I watch. But it's actually people made up as Democratic Socialist and MAGA. But we don't know that, and we have to try to guess which one is which by what they cook.
8: I love that idea.
7: And see what happens. We'll take a break. We're right back right here with Carl on WFEA's The Morning Update.
9: I'm Nicole Murray with Your Money Now. Restaurant chain Red Lobster's everyday $20 ultimate endless shrimp offering was described as a car crash as creditors of the chain sued former controlling shareholder Thai Union. The lawsuit alleges that Thai Union had pressed the restaurant chain to purchase increasing amounts of overpriced shrimp from it to handle the promotion. Oil prices are down this morning by at least 3% as more tankers exited the strategically vital Strait of Hormuz, easing supply concerns despite a vessel coming under attack in the Gulf of Oman. West Texas Intermediate at $69 a barrel, Brent at roughly $72. SoftBank Group plunged more than 12% this morning, leading a broad sell-off in Asian technology stocks amid mounting concerns over the rising cost of artificial intelligence infrastructure. The Japanese conglomerate led losses across the region after the NASDAQ composite fell for a fourth straight session overnight. Futures are lower this morning. NASDAQ futures down by more than 300 points. That's Your Money Now.
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0: 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Carl, so, you know, reading your blog post in The Exorcist over at Substack, one of the other things is that even the party itself, which is interesting because I think it's important for parties to kind of every once in a while re-examine itself and maybe have a little bit of a family feud out loud. And that is really quite obvious in the Democratic Party this week. We've got people who say they're not Democratic Socialists. We've got other people saying they are Democratic Socialists. We've got people saying, well, I understand the need of the Democratic Socialists, but I don't want to say I'm one. But the problem is that if you looked at what was going to happen, the midterm election, the Democrats were barely holding on to a slight lead of potentially taking back the House and maybe the Senate. And now they've kind of confused themselves in not understanding who they are as a party going into a midterm election.
1: Yeah, I never thought I'd be saying this, but I think that the Democratic Party should be taking heed to what James Carville is suggesting to them, who seems to be on the verge of leaving his party as Tucker left ours. Yeah, it's very interesting what's happening. And in a way, it's kind of similar to the, I guess you could say, the Tea Party movement, how that fractured the old guard GOP. And one could argue that the Tea Party turned into MAGA. So it's going to be very interesting. I still think the midterms are going to be very razor thin.
0: They will.
1: But there's an interesting component. I love this cooking show, Jeff, about trying to figure out people's political alliances through recipes. And I'm thinking, and during the break, that if we could combine that with the old dating game, where people ask questions kind of behind a curtain, and, you know, if I was an eggplant, how would you cook me? I just think this is a million-dollar idea, and we could call it, instead of Celebrity Chef, Calamity Chef.
0: Oh, there we go. I like that even better, and it'll be awesome. And then the two winners, not knowing their identities whatsoever, have to present their meal at a restaurant, and then that's when we tell them who they are.
1: Well, I'll tell you, you might have missed your calling, my friend. That is, I think that is really a terrific show. And more importantly, a way to bridge this divide with humor. If we don't all collectively find our senses of humor here pretty soon about this whole thing, we're in for a long, long, miserable breakup, I think.
0: It's just not fair. Hey, real quick, we've got about 2 minutes. I did want to get your sense on the two Supreme Court decisions that came down. You know, once again, we have justices who don't understand what the definition of in the country means, and that's what they fought. And also asylum, which was actually, once again, when we look at the record, you know, 999,000 out of a million didn't actually qualify for asylum. So that's put it back in place. The media doesn't know how to handle the story, though, because they want to say it's a win for Trump. But guess what? These are both two policies that started under Obama.
1: Yes. They always conveniently leave that part out. And it's so funny to see that it's the Supreme Court. It reminds me of Bill Clinton's famous, it depends on what your definition of is.
0: Correct.
1: And now we have the Supreme Court asking us, it depends on what your definition of in is.
0: Under different situations, by the way.
1: Very entirely different situations, yes. And on a quick note, I just want to end by saying I'm watching the World Cup on a more unifying note. The FIFA World Cup thing is fascinating, watching what's happening around the country with all our friends visiting from overseas. I'm happy to say I picked up my son at Manchester Airport at midnight last night, who works for FC Cincinnati, their soccer team, and Dominic and I are off to Gillette Stadium this afternoon, Jeff, to take in some FIFA World Cup madness.
0: Which team are you seeing? Do you know yet?
1: I'm ashamed to say I don't even know.
0: Oh, that's all right. So that's good. Carl, always the best. You have fun down there with you and your son. It's always good when your dads and sons can do things together, but enjoy the game.
1: Thanks so much. Thanks for having me. Have a great weekend, everybody.
0: Always a pleasure. 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
3: This is where economics, politics, and financial common sense collide. This is Retirement Intelligence with Tom Bruckner.

0: Welcome once again to Retirement Intelligence with Tom Bruckner, where every week we prove that you no longer have to risk your money in order to grow it, and that the advisor who got you to retirement often lacks the specialization to get you through retirement unscathed. Nerd alert! We're back again, ladies and gentlemen, with so many numbers, it's going to rattle your brain. Actually, that's why we're here. We're here to actually take the numbers, unscramble them, and make them make sense. And that is what Tom Bruckner does best. Tom, how are you doing today?
1: I am unscathed. Just want to let you know I'm unscathed.
0: You know, not a lot of times, if I were to get up in the morning and say, I'm going to use the word unscathed today, I don't know how I would do that. But on this show, I know exactly how to do that. Yeah. So here we are.
1: Because that market can definitely scathe you.
0: It can scathe you, yes. And there's another word I didn't think would come up today. All right. So here we are in midsummer. It is the June swoon. We're getting out of the June swoon today. Because
1: our 250th anniversary as a nation is right around the corner.
0: That's true.
1: We're going to pop some champagne corks. We're going to celebrate. We're going to wave the flag. Can't wait.
0: All right. Very good. I was actually looking at some facts about the 4th of July holiday, and there are 150 million hot dogs that are consumed every 4th of July weekend.
1: Oh, my God. That's a cholesterol coma right there.
0: These are the things you need to know, people. I'm telling you, we're starting with the really important numbers today. Okay. All right. So we're going to talk a little market here. We're going to talk some Fed today as well. And we're going to go talking a lot about tech and AI and how that's affecting the market. Because, Tom, you and I, for an awfully long time, talked about how the Mag 7 was holding up the market. Mm-hmm. And then the Mag 7 went down a little bit and the market broadened out a little bit. And that was a good thing. And then AI has come in. So more lift for the market. So let's talk through some of that today.
1: Yeah. So earlier this week, we had a bit of a sell-off. Mm-hmm. It was to be expected. And a lot of people on Wall Street are saying, oh, this is healthy. We don't want to get too out over our skis on this, you know, because we had just some insane numbers, Randy. I mean, you know, look, I've got on my phone, I saved this earlier. Let me pull it up here because I took a picture of Fox Business this morning, and it told me how much each of the tech companies in the market are up in the last year. Okay, mm-hmm. You ready?
0: Mm-hmm.
1: Intel up 524%.
0: Jeez.
1: 524%. Okay. It has more than quintupled in the last year. Now, the government bought a 10% stake in Intel, mm-hmm. figuring, you know, this is not a company that we want to go out of business, you know, too big to fail, et cetera, et cetera. So TSMC up 107. SanDisk, the commentator said to his co-host, said, you know, you saw this in the dollar bin at Best Buy, mm-hmm. a couple of years ago. Okay, SanDisk up 4,082%.
0: That's an awful lot of memory sticks. I'm telling you, that's a lot.
1: It's unreal, right? NVIDIA up 39%. They're the big kahuna, right? They own the world's first $5 trillion company. AMD up 301%. And then, of course, Micron up 762%. So, you know, this is a heck of a market. And, you know, a lot of people are thinking, the air's getting thin up here. You know, it's really getting thin. Mm-hmm. This is not 1999 all over again. Okay. And our audio this morning is going to reinforce that. So first we have Lou Bassanese on the tech sell-off earlier this week, right? It was down about 4 or 5%. A lot of the major,

0: 6%. Folks, I've been banging the table by every chip dip. The semiconductors are the best performing sector over the last decade. Demand has not waned. So if we want to do a whodunit, right? What's causing this? Is it 10-year treasuries? Nope, down below 4.5%. You've been always on that, right? Watch the treasury yields. Is it earnings? No, they're growing at a rapid clip. Nvidia, the leader of this, is trading, you know, at 200% earnings growth. Is it valuations? No, Nvidia is trading at 23 times. Micron is trading at 10 times forward earnings. So this is just investors and analysts going, it's too good to be true.
1: You know, I heard an interesting stat this week, and that was that the semiconductor business is now 18% of the S&P.
2: That's a big number.
3: It's a big chunk.
2: It's a big number.
1: Yeah. Okay.
3: Yeah.
1: All right. So talk to me a little bit about that.
3: So speaking of big numbers, we mentioned, we teased Micron earlier in the segment, and they came out with their earnings on a Wednesday at 4:30 Eastern time of this week. And Charles Payne had talked about it as probably the biggest release of the summer. Right. So needless to say, I was paying attention. Right. So Micron reported adjusted earnings of $25.11 per share, representing growth of 1,215% when the expectation on the street was 930%.
1: Unreal.
3: Can you imagine a street expectation of earnings growth of 930%, and then it hits it out of the park? Nope, it's not 930, it's 1,215.
1: Gosh.
3: Okay.
1: Unreal.
3: The memory chip maker reported revenue of $41.46 billion for the May quarter, up 346% from a year ago, far ahead of the $35.9 billion that analysts tracked by FactSet had been expecting. So their CEO, Sanjay Mehrotra, said the results, quote, show the strategic value of memory in the AI era, end quote. You think?
1: Yeah, I guess so.
3: So their pricing power is evident in their huge gross margins. I'm reading from the after action report here. It's all good. It's all amazing. Everything's hitting out of the park. So their forward guidance for the August quarter is moving higher. The company forecasts $50 billion in revenue and $31 in adjusted earnings per share at midpoint. So they just reported earnings of $25 a share. Now for August quarter, they're saying that's going to $31.
1: Talk about a rocket ship. Wow.
3: Micron has turned into, quote, one of the most important stocks in the world, end quote, according to Daniel O'Regan, managing director for equity trading at Mizuho. He thinks the company arguably ranks third in significance behind Nvidia and Alphabet. Ahead of Apple, ahead of Microsoft, ahead of CoreWeave, ahead of OpenAI. I mean, Randy, and then this little burb, they have no idea where the demand, where the supply is going to come from to meet the upcoming demand. They're like, this is endless. They're providing memory for the AI industry that the industry desperately needs. And it's endless. The demand is endless.
1: So you and I have talked a lot about the Magnificent Seven. They're now talking about the Fabulous Ten, which obviously Micron is going to be included in that. And, you know, you and I have talked about the unbelievable growth that these companies have seen. And we talked about that at length to say, is it scary or is it real? And apparently, as we get these numbers, it is real. It took Micron 37 years to reach a market value of $100 billion. It took 3 days to get to $200 billion. Micron shares have soared 270% this year. That number is getting blown out every single time I read an article. It's even more. Their valuation is $1 trillion. And you, as well as I know, that whenever something like this happens, they build new ETFs. They build new places for you to put money to take advantage of this. Mm-hmm. The ETFs and the semiconductor places right now are just, they have huge positions in Micron and others. I'm looking at one right now that has $73 billion in Micron alone. So, I mean, people are grabbing aboard this, and according to what you say, moving through the summer and into the fall, it has

0: nothing to do but go up. So,
1: yeah.
0: Wow.
1: Yeah.
0: Unbelievable.
1: And it's not 1999 all over again.
0: Right, right. And we've talked a lot about that. Is in 1999, there were companies that they had nothing but a name, and people were investing in them, not knowing anything about it. This is very different, isn't it?
1: You know, I mean, Micron, notwithstanding, Randy, you know, Lou Bassanese is spot on. I mean, he's telling it like it is. Mm-hmm. The fundamentals are so strong. The earnings are there. The productivity gains for corporate America are just phenomenal from AI. And AI is, we're at the bottom of the first inning with artificial intelligence. I mean, there is just so much more to come, you know, and it's not going to be just the semiconductor companies, right? So this is Jason Katz. He's also weighing in on this, saying that tech is leading the way, but it comes with a warning label, and we want to make sure that we are diversified into things related to tech, and we'll tell you what those are after this clip.
2: Investors need to stop being so myopic about technology. They need a plan B. I'm not implying you want to sell those winners, but you can't let them become your entire portfolio. So we're taking a barbell approach and looking to the more cyclical parts of the market that are exceedingly more exciting, even though they're boring, and I think are much cheaper.
0: All right. That makes some sense. Don't put all your eggs in one basket, as Mom used to say.
1: Well, and so think about it, right? So if you're building a data center, and you need power. Where's the power going to come from?
0: The electric company.
1: The electric company. Unless the people say, oh, you're not going to make my lights dim.
0: Oh, I see.
1: Right?
0: Yeah.
1: I can see it now. I'm going to be watching my favorite movie and the lights are going to flicker because the data center up the street is draining all the power.
0: You can't do that during Wheel of Fortune, I'm telling you. You're going to have a problem.
1: Oh, God. Wheel of Fortune. All right, we now know a lot about Randy's recreational TV habits. Wheel of Fortune. All right,
0: so moving on.
1: Mm. Yes, you know. So think about companies like Caterpillar. Okay, you know that make generators. You know, giant diesel turbine generators. Some of these data centers, Randy, are going to have off-grid power sources. So this next clip is Sean O'Hara. He's talking about the AI trade. He's the Pacer ETF's distributions president, and he's discussing the broader implications of the AI trade, including what he calls the tangential beneficiaries. So the tangent, right, of a circle is the line that just skips across the edge of it, right? So like generator manufacturers.
3: You know, the AI trade is not just chips. There's so many tangential parts of it. You know, like Caterpillar, up 46% year to date. Why is Caterpillar up 46% year to date? Because the power through these data centers is not going to come from the grid. It can't. It can't for three reasons. One, it'll drive everybody's electricity prices up. Two, it's not dependable. And then three, you know, the communities will revolt, right? So all the power is probably going to come from on-site, behind-the-meter power generation gas turbines. So the Rolls-Royce, GE Vernova, Caterpillar. There's ways to play this AI trade that are tangential. It's not just NVIDIA or the chip side of things. Liz and I were just talking in the break about the dot-com thing, right? Well, this is not the same scenario here. These are real companies with strong fundamentals that have earnings and free cash flow and solid balance sheet. So you're always going to have some volatility in the market. Things will scare people a little bit. The spenders piece of this is the big, you know, hyperscalers. They're going to spend the money.
4: Oh, absolutely.
3: They're going to spend $4 to $5 trillion over the next 5 years. 40% of that's going to go to build buildings, and 60% of it's going to go to buy the stuff that goes inside the building. Well, there's lots and lots of opportunity.
0: It's interesting, and that's not uncommon. The guy who sits next to me at work, his brother-in-law worked for years for Universal Studios down in Florida. They have to have their own power plant. So, you know, they don't plug into ComEd or whatever it is. Mm-hmm. They have to build their own grid in order to power that particular amusement park. Same deal here with these data centers.
1: Yeah. Yeah. I mean, can you imagine? So your power goes out in the middle of a ride.
0: Nope.
1: And somebody's at the top of, you know, a roller coaster and they're 37 feet up and hanging upside down.
0: Not good.
1: And the power went out.
0: Mm-mm.
1: Well, OK, we got to wait for the power company to turn us back on.
0: No,
1: we don't actually.
0: Right.
1: We've got our own generators. Thank you very much. So yeah, it's very much like that. But you know, the point of the conversation here, Randy, is that it's not just the

0: chip manufacturers. It's not just the rooms and rooms and rooms, buildings full of servers, okay? And you know, thinking machines, right? It's all the companies that support the thinking machines, that provide the power, that provide the infrastructure, that provide the plumbing, that provide the wiring. You know, this is so broad-based, and that's why it's not 1999 all over again, mm-hmm. right? 1999 was the tech bubble. Everybody was tech. You know, these are companies that have earnings. They have, you know, free cash flow. They have all the things that a healthy economy requires of companies, which is why every time there's a dip like the one we saw earlier this week, somebody shows up with money to buy on the dip. We've got $7.7 trillion sitting in money market funds right now, mm-hmm. nationally. There's an awful lot of buy on the dip coming. Mm-hmm. So this is not 1999.
1: Well, I think that a lot of people compare it to that because they say, you know, what happened in 2000 and that happened after the tech wreck and all of that. But yeah, I remember back then. We all remember back then. And there were companies that were popping up and all you had to do was put the word Ionics at the back of your name and people yeah. buy your stock and yeah. you didn't even have a company. So that's a great point that you're bringing up here, is that these companies do have something behind them, and maybe it's not a brick and mortar building yet, but they are making money and they do have employees, and there's a lot more than just a name.
0: Yeah, we had irrational exuberance. You know, we just lost Alan Greenspan this week, passed away, the famous Fed chairman from the 80s and 90s. Mm-hmm. You know, great guy, super intellect, just very rational and reasonable. He coined the phrase irrational exuberance, referring to the market in 1999. Mm-hmm. Irrational meaning there's no there, mm-hmm. right? There's nothing behind this. It's not rational what's happening here. It's just exuberance. It's kind of like the tulip mania of the 1600s, right? So that's not what we have here. What we have here is rational enthusiasm. Okay. I wouldn't call it exuberance. It's just enthusiasm. I mean, look at the market go. You know, when we started the show and I shared how much some of these companies are up, I mean, Intel is up 524%. Okay? SanDisk, that company was dead. It's up 4,082% in 1 year. Right. And then NVIDIA, the biggest, the granddaddy of them all, they're only up 39% in the last year. Dude, 8 to 10%, you know, is a reasonable expectation of the S&P 500. NVIDIA is only, quote unquote, up 39%. What do you mean only? Like 39 is really good, yeah. you know? So this next clip is Kevin Mann and our friend Lou Bassanese from earlier. So they're debating the investment strategy for this volatile period and whether or not investors should be buying on this dip.
2: I've heard a lot about tech stocks being just overvalued. What do you make of that, Kevin?
3: Yeah, I think investors continue to poke at this perceived AI bubble, almost hoping it's going to burst through.
2: You.
3: And what we're finding is that every time we have significant pullback, that leads to very attractive entry points. We're going to see that again here this week because Micron reports, and they are forecasted to grow their earnings by over 930% year over year. There's an insatiable demand for memory right now, and they can't keep pace with it. So I would look to lean into these types of pullbacks, but don't concentrate in just semiconductors and chips. Look to invest across the entire AI ecosystem.
2: Okay, Lou, you're with me. Do you think that dip buying will rescue this tech market?
4: Absolutely. It has every other time. And look, this is that Warren Buffett put it, paraphrasing, this is the only place, Wall Street, where your favorite product goes on sale and everyone runs out of the store. Your favorite stocks are on sale right now. Alphabet, Microsoft, Amazon, you name it. Why aren't we buying? We need to be buying the dips, not on rallies.
3: I think investors should learn from this moment, because there's going to be more volatility ahead. We're going to continue to question all the spending that's taking place. But if you look at who's receiving the spending, that's where you're going to find the growth opportunities, I believe, for the balance of this decade. The software names, you may have to wait many years for them to get a return on investment. Who's receiving the money? The AI infrastructure build out, that's real. Take advantage of the dip.
1: All right, I got a question for you. All right, so we have many times talked about, you know, Warren Buffett, and when the uneducated investor comes in, the educated investor goes out.

0: Do you see right now where we have a lot of people who go, look at NVIDIA Go, look at Micron, look at all these companies, I'm in, and they start flooding in, and that's where Wall Street usually steps out. Do you see that happening?
1: No.
0: Okay.
1: I don't. I see Wall Street staying in.
0: Okay.
1: And thanking thanking the people who are stepping in to where they already are and providing a lift to their valuation, right? If Wall Street got in at NVIDIA when it was a $2 trillion company and it's now a $5 trillion company, you know, it's not just Wall Street investing that has driven that up. It's Main Street investing. It's retail investors. It's individuals. It's pension funds. It's you know, mutual funds that, you know, manage 401k money. All of those, you know, Johnny come latelys to the dance. Why would Wall Street get out of the room, right? It's like Lou just said, you know, Wall Street is the only place where, you know, when your favorite product goes on sale, everybody runs out of the room, you know, runs out of the store. It's on sale. You should be buying more. You know, if you're already in the store and you're, you know, bumping around the aisles and you're shopping and suddenly your favorite product goes on sale, you're going to run over to that counter and buy up as much as you can before they run out of it. Mm-hmm. So I don't see that happening, Randy. I think this, you know, as I said earlier, I think we're at the bottom of the first inning here when it comes to AI. And there is just so much opportunity ahead. This train is a locomotive. It is an object that is really hard to stop. Can it stop itself? Sure. Temporarily, we're going to have these pullbacks. But every time we have a pullback, we go back up again. The buy the dip crowd shows up with more money and we end up going higher. It feels like 1999, but it's not. There's actually there behind the curtain.
0: 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You can also get a hold of Tom at 595-4990, 595-4990, to sit down and talk about your retirement, talk about your investments, talk about your future, really. And you see this stuff going on right now, and you wonder, you know, where's my place in this? What should I be doing? Well, let's sit down and talk through that. 595-4990. Well, we can't get through a show without talking about the Fed. Come on. All right. So we talked last week about the new chairman in town. He is Kevin Warsh. And I found our favorite guy, Mohammed Elarian, and he was kind of backing up what we were talking about like this last week, is that this Fed chair has a whole different idea of how to communicate what's going on in the market and interest rates. Here's Mohammed Elarian.
2: This is a very different Fed. And the risk right now that people are applying the old playbook to a new Fed, and they're not quite understanding that this Fed is pivoting. This is a Fed chair that's very serious about reforming the institution so that it can deliver better policies. I think it's going to take some time for the market to understand that the old playbook is out of date.
0: All right. Talk to me about the old playbook versus the new playbook. What are we talking about here?
1: Well, Stephanie Pomboy talked about this in a segment we aired last week. She talked about jawboning, you know, about, you know, one of the things that the Fed can do is just yak. And, you know, the investor class is going to listen and read between the lines and, you know, stroke their chins and say, what does he really mean by that? Mm-hmm. You know, is he saying that? Okay. And, you know, the whole good news is bad news nonsense. This is something that Kevin Warsh addressed in his first press conference last week. He said, look, this is crazy. You know, we've got investors who should be, they have access to the same research that the Fed has access to. Okay. The Fed has access to that research and we comment from a place of bias. Let's stop doing that, is what he said. We're not going to apply our bias anymore. He said, I didn't provide my, you know, my dot on the dot matrix of where, you know, all of the open market committee members believe that the interest rates are going to be in a year from now or 6 months from now. You know, forget all the predicting stuff. Okay. Because people should invest on the basis of retail commonly available knowledge, earnings, forward guidance from the companies that are doing the earning, right? That are beating their revenue forecasts, beating their earnings per share forecasts. That's what people should be investing on the basis of. Not, okay, yeah, all that's good, but what does the Fed chair have to say? Okay. Who cares what the Fed chair has to say? He's one opinion. All of you have your own opinions. You're all capable of reading the same research we read. Figure it out. Okay, we're not your babysitter. We're not the people you go to for permission to invest. And that's what we've had. You know, good news is bad news because, okay, well, all right, well, good news came out. Okay, the economy is getting stronger. Well, that means the Fed's less likely to cut. And if the Fed doesn't cut, I'm out. What? The economy is getting better. You just said it yourself. What do you mean if the Fed doesn't cut, you're out? The Fed will cut if there's no danger of inflation spiking, and if cutting makes sense compared to what other central banks around the world are doing, right? That's when the Fed will cut, and because they want to stimulate the mortgage market and real estate. They want that part of the economy, which is kind of hanging off to the sidelines in a semi-recession and has been for the last 2 years with mortgage rates above 6.5%. They want that part of the economy to join the rest of the booming economy. That's what the Fed wants. So why wouldn't they cut as long as inflation is not a danger? You know, and as I said last week, Randy, you know, a lot of these, you know, there are 400 economists at the Federal Reserve. Mm-hmm. 400. How many do you need? How about four?
0: Uh-oh.
1: Okay, 40.
0: We're doging the Fed. No!
1: It's like what? And you know, and I looked this up. I thought, okay, your tax dollars. Well, actually, it's not. No, the Federal Reserve pays these people.
0: Okay.
1: The tax dollars are not paying these people. But here's my point. They all went to the same school of economics, Harvard. Okay? And they had the same professors, right? 2-3 people. Impacting all 400 of them. So what you get is you get groupthink. You don't get diversity of thought. You know, Lincoln referred to his cabinet as a team of rivals, right? And in his first administration, Trump tried to replicate that. He wanted to hear both sides, right? And unfortunately, the side that was opposed to what he wanted to do ended up stabbing in the back. And he learned from that. And his second time around, he's got a much tighter cabinet. There's no leaking going on. If you leak, you're gone, right? He's still open to hearing all opinions. He trusts the experts around him as long as they have a track record of having given successful advice in the past. So, and that's what it should be based on. So, you know, when Mohammed Alarian says we've got a totally different Fed here, you know, and it's going to take the investor class some time to get used to, you know, not going to the babysitter for permission to use the bathroom. Okay. If you got to go, just go. You want a snack? You know, your parents left you, you know, sandwiches in the fridge. You know, you don't need my permission to go get the sandwich. Just figure it out yourself. Be an independent researcher and don't wait for, okay, what does this data release mean the Fed is going to do now? It's less likely that the Fed is going to do this or do that. Okay, well, who cares, right? If the Fed wants to benefit the mortgage market, they'll cut rates, right? If it's not going to be inflationary, they'll cut rates. You know, we got in the press conference last week, Randy, and I'll end with this. This is, you know, you had 9 people on the committee of 21. 9 people said that they anticipate having to raise rates later in this year. Okay. So why? Well, because inflation. Inflation was temporary. It isn't anymore. Okay. Strait of Hormuz is open. Oil prices have a 7 handle now. They're at $73 a barrel, okay? Down from 119. It's like, what? We weren't supposed to be at $71 a barrel until October. That's what the futures market told us a month and a half ago, okay? We're already at $73, $74 a barrel and dropping. And dropping some more. And dropping some more, right? So, okay, gasoline's going to come down. Sooner, not this week, probably not in time for the July 4th week, but it's already down below $4 a barrel. I mean, $4 a gallon, right? So all of this, where is the inflation that these 9 Fed committee members see as needing to raise rates in September, October, November. The economy is going in the opposite direction. They're running in a direction that the rest of the world is not running in anymore. Why is that? Well, it's because they believe a certain thing, right? They have a bias. They were told that growth is inflationary. You got too much growth going on out there. You know, we can't have that without inflation. It's nonsense. And Kevin Warsh, he's gonna defer to his fellow colleagues. He's gonna be collegial. He's gonna be respectful. But he's also gonna go, nah, we're not gonna need to raise rates. And those 9 are gonna change their mind within, I would say, 6 or 7 weeks. Randy, you watch.
0: I'm looking forward to the meeting where he goes, good afternoon, everyone. We're going up 0.25%. Have a good day. Good night, everyone. That I want to see. We'll see. 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It's gotonight.com. And to give Tom a call, it's 595-4990. What does this all mean to you? Interest rates certainly are important when it comes to you in retirement, because there are certain financial vehicles that we're going to use probably in retirement that are going to be interest rate dependent. So higher interest rates sometimes helps. Does that help the country? I don't know. There's a balancing act going on, and you got to figure out that balancing act in retirement. To sit down and talk to Tom and start to map that out for yourself, 595-4990, 595-4990, or the website gotonight.com, gotonight.com. We're going to take a break. When we come back, I have a headline for you that you're going to love. The financial industry is going to hate. And we'll tell you that is coming up next on Retirement Intelligence.

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1: Time. It moves differently now, quicker than it did when I was younger. So much, in fact,
2: 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Time, it turns out, is something to be respected. Like they say, it waits for no one. There was a time when I wished I could have some of it back. Now, I look at it differently. I can't bargain with time. I can't manipulate it. Just respect and make the most of it.
1: Case in point, I've never once regretted the time I spend with my grandchildren.
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0: And welcome back to Retirement Intelligence with Tom Bruckner at Strategic Asset Conservation. If it's time to talk about your retirement, Tom is here. He's been on the radio all these years, and now you're there. You are at that place where it's time to have this conversation. Give Tom a call, 595-4990. Okay, saw this headline in USA Today. It says, maybe we don't all need $1 million to retire after all. Take that, Susie Orman. Take that, Kevin O'Leary. Take that, Dave Ramsey. Yeah, we've been hearing so many headlines of 1.4 million, 1.5, 1.8, 2 million, 5 million. That's what we need to retire. The fact of the matter is 97% of people in retirement don't have $1 million to retire on. Many of us are going to be doing it on a lot less. Here's another stat for you. 82% of retirees say they have enough money and they're happy. So these two headlines do not go together. Tom, what's going on here? It brings me to a conclusion that the financial industry is lying to us. Maybe that's strong, but...
1: No, that's not strong.
0: You believe that too? Okay, good.
1: After 36 years of watching it happen, I don't think that's strong at all. I think that's an understatement.
0: Well, what is it? I mean, it's almost as if they're looking at us and they're saying, you got to keep working. You got to keep saving. You got to keep packing money away. And I understand a certain amount of that, but there's a double edge to this, because the more money we have, the more money they have. So there's something there, isn't there?
1: Yeah, well, part of it is that, you know, the AUM community, and AUM stands for assets under management, right? I want my 1% from everything that I'm sitting on, right, that I'm presiding over, if you will. Don't take your money out of the market. I mean, I've been railing against this for the better part of my career, at least 20 plus years. And that is that, look, if you talk to your typical advisor in a market downturn and you're getting antsy and it's getting pretty precipitous here, it's, you know, it's already down 20% and still falling, and you call your advisor and he or she says to you, no, you don't want to sell, because right now your losses are only on paper, okay? And if you sell, you lock in your losses. Nobody ever said, very few of these advisors ever said, in response to a bull market, you know, call of enthusiasm, Joe, I can't believe how much money you made me this year. I'm up 32%. Did Joe ever reply, Now, your gains are only on paper, Jerry. Okay, don't get too excited here. Uh-huh. We haven't sold yet, so you really haven't made that money yet.
0: Yeah.
1: Like, you really haven't incurred that loss yet. I'm looking at my statement, and I see a lot lower than I was, you know, 4 months ago. So the loss is there. It's only on paper is not cutting it for me. Okay, I'm retiring next year. Mm-hmm. So I'm not 42 anymore. I'm 63. I'm getting ready to retire. This is money that it took my wife and I 4 decades to save, et cetera, et cetera. So why would Joe, the advisor, say, well, whatever you do, don't sell? Well, because if you sell, you move to cash. He can't charge, his firm can't charge a 1% management fee on cash. Okay. Cash is paying, you know, 2.8. You take 1% away from that. What's he actually managing? He's not doing anything. He hasn't made choices. He's not, you know, doing his analysis between meetings on your behalf, right? He's just sitting, he's presiding over cash. They can't charge 1% for that. It's not an AUM feeable action. So if you move to cash, his income stops. Conflict of interest, anyone?
0: Yeah.
1: Just a little bit.
0: Gotcha.
1: Right?
0: Gotcha.
1: So, you know, I've been railing against that forever. Now, in fairness, advisors are, I think it's appropriate for an advisor to say to a client,

0: client, look, you've got $1 million, but you're spending $80,000 a year, Jerry, okay? The market isn't always going to earn 8%. There will be years when the market is down 15, down 20, and you're still taking out your 8%. You know, you might want to pare back your spending a little bit, okay? So it's an argument for frugality. The other thing that a lot of advisors forget to prepare their clients for, two things. One is inflation. The other is taxes, right? So, okay, so you got $80,000 coming out. Well, 10 years from now, it's not going to buy as much stuff as it does today, right? And if you're still taking out $80,000 10 years from now, it's going to buy about $63,000 worth of stuff in all likelihood, okay? And by the way, don't forget to pay taxes on that $80,000. Oh, yeah, okay, I got to set aside $17,000 of my $80,000 here. Okay, now I'm actually only living on $63,000. Okay, well, you know, be a little more frugal. Frugality is what got you to the million. Don't stop being frugal once you get to retirement. Okay? So that's a different conversation than the one that Susie Orman and, you know, Kevin O'Leary and Dave Ramsey say, where you got to have at least $5 million to retire comfortably. Okay, well, what if you're only spending $60,000? Oh, well, then you don't need $5 million, right? So there used to be something called the 4% rule in our industry, right? Where if you just take 4% of your balance every year, leave the other 96% in the market for the long run. There'll be great years, there'll be down years, but you should be able to make it well into your 90s just spending 4%, right? And then we had the tech wreck, 2000 to 2002. Right. The NASDAQ was down 63% in 31 months. Then we had the financial crisis a few years later, 07 to 09. The S&P was down 57% in 17 months. OK. And then we had COVID. Right. So there are all these events that happen in the market that, you know, OK, maybe 4% isn't such a good idea. Well, let's change that to 3.2. Okay, well, if you got $1 million and you're only spending $32,000 a year, that seems like excessive frugality to most people, right? What do you mean? I got $1 million. You don't let me spend $32,000? Well, that's the 3.2% rule now. Well, that's dumb, right? So look, it really comes, it's going to vary by couple. It's going to vary based on, you know, how much. Okay, so this is how much they have saved. But in addition to that, they also have rental income from their cottage on the lake. You know, that adds another $12,000 a year. They've got his and her Social Security. They've got her pension from being a teacher in the public school system for 12 years back in the day. Okay, so they've got these other sources of income coming. And then, you know, when their parents pass, they've maybe got a small inheritance and they can put that to work, right? And they've got a little bit of savings. So you got to take the whole picture into consideration when you're giving financial advice to a couple on the threshold of retirement.
1: 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It's Strategic Asset Conservation. 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Don't let these headlines get you when they say you need $1.5, $1.8, $2 million, $5 million to retire. The fact of the matter is, only 3% of people retiring have over $1 million. Don't get down on yourself. This is your fortune. You have saved it. 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Well, as you've gotten to know me over the years, you know a couple of things about me. Number one, I like to golf. Number two, my wife rules the TV, and she has our entire marriage. And we've been married for 47 years. She has had the remote in her hand. And that means we watch hospital shows. Every freaking hospital show in the last 40 years I have seen.
0: Grey's Anatomy?
1: Oh, all of Grey's Anatomy. All 22 seasons of Grey's Anatomy, all the way back to Marcus Welby. Okay, I know them all. Okay? I just found out this week that they're going to do another season of Grey's Anatomy.
0: Oh, God.
1: Season number 23. So, folks, here's my observation. Not, you know, you can do the same thing over and over and over again, and it might work. But sometimes it's time for a change. So I'm thinking, oh, my gosh. Tom, financially speaking, retirement speaking, there's got to be things that people have been doing over and over and over again. And they're probably not as effective as what they used to be. Can you think of a list? Anything that you can think of that people bring in, they say, my mom did this, my dad did this, my cousin did that. And you kind of look at them and go, not doing that anymore. That's so 1990. What, do you got a list there for me?
0: Oh, yeah. Yeah, so after the financial crisis, we were on the air, and I got calls from people who said, my CD, my five-year CD just renewed, Tom, at 0.3%, down from 4.1. I can't live on that. Okay? And that's where it stayed, Randy, for 8.5 years, almost the entire Obama administration.
1: Ugh.
0: No coincidence there at all, mind you. But the Federal Reserve kept their thumb on the scale and kept everything that competes with stocks suppressed, right? By keeping the Fed funds rate at, 0.25. Zero to 0.25. That's where it was, right? For almost 8 years. So you'd walk into a bank and you'd see the teller banner beside the teller window, and it said, come see us for, a 12-month CD, 0.3% APR.
1: Woo-woo.
0: And that banner was unchanged for at least 7 or 8 years.
1: Right.
0: Okay. So people who used to do what they have always done couldn't do it anymore because it didn't earn enough money. Okay. And that's when the expression, the acronym TINA came to be, right? TINA stood for there is no alternative to the stock market if you want or need yield.
1: Mm-hmm.
0: And the TINA has...
1: That's changed.
0: TINA was alive and well until, Congress spent $6 trillion on everything having nothing to do with COVID. Under the auspices of spending it on COVID, we got to spend it on COVID. It's a pandemic out there. We need to spend, right? So we got the Green New Deal in the Inflation Reduction Act. We got the infrastructure bill. We got the CARES Act. We got all these other bills that had nothing to do with COVID. And we started, now we're finding out where all the money went, right? The Medicare fraud and all the other issues that we're seeing uncovered now. So look, you can't always do what you've always done and expect the same result. Things change, right? There are three certainties of life: death, taxes, and change, because things don't stay the same. So, earlier this year and most of last year, gold and silver were on a roll.
1: Yeah.
0: Randy, gold is down almost 30% right now from where it was in February.
1: Yeah.
0: March? Yeah, it's down 30%. It just keeps dropping. Every day I look at gold, I go, wow, look at gold drop. So if you had a portfolio that was equal parts gold and equal part tech, thinking, these are both doing really well, and that was true back in March, now whatever tech is earning you, gold is taking away. Right? Because gold is, you look at your year-to-date numbers. I mean, I just told you what some of the tech companies are up, right? 300-400% in a year. You're up 5. Your tech portfolio is up 30, but gold is down, 25.
1: Yeah, people used to buy gold because they wanted to buy as a hedge against a market decline, because gold usually went up when the market went down, but then gold was going up and the market was going up, so now it's an investment. I mean, these things change, don't they?
0: There's change is constant.
1: Yeah.
0: Some other examples, bonds, gold for hedging against market risk, long-term care insurance.
1: Oh, yeah.
0: Right? Nobody sells that anymore. Nobody buys it anymore because it's cost prohibitive. It's a joke. It's one of those things that, that the companies, insurance companies still offer, but, they can't guarantee this or that. So they're variable annuities. With fees of 3.5% to 5.25%. I mean, when fixed index annuities, even with a guaranteed lifetime income rider, even with a CARE dollars doubler of your income, 1.1% in fees.
1: Mm-hmm.
0: 1.1 for a fixed index annuity that will pay you even if one of you lives long enough to run out of money. right? So your account value has been completely depleted, but you're still getting your check for $88,000 every year. Oh, and by the way, they'll double the $88,000 if one of you presents with a need, an inability to perform two of the six activities of daily living, right? Bathing, dressing, eating, toilet incontinence, etc. Okay? 1.1% they charge for that. Variable annuities, you can still lose money in the market. The fees are, I mean, they're 3.2 on the low end, really low end, right? And that doesn't include what the brokerage firm charges to preside over that, usually 1% per year. I've seen them as high as 5.25%.
1: Gosh.
0: Change is constant. There are plenty of other examples that we could cite. But yeah, don't always do what you always did and expect a different result.
1: Well, like we always say, you know, there's a big difference between the iPhone 1 and the iPhone 17. They have made some progress there, and yeah, they have done the same thing in the financial industry. And so if your retirement plan was built 5 years ago, 10 years ago, maybe it's time for you to come in and take a look at what's out there now that might be an improvement over what you have. Give Tom a call, 595-4990, 595-4990, or online. 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

0: Cheery, Preston. An international aid effort has been mobilized trying to get more help to Venezuela. The death toll has risen to 589 people at least following this week's double earthquakes. ABC's Victor Oquendo says thousands have been injured and thousands more still missing.
1: As many as 25,000 still unaccounted for, as experts warn the death toll could ultimately top 10,000. New aerial footage capturing the extent of the devastation. High rises leveled, blocks upon blocks reduced to debris.
0: Acting Venezuelan President Delcy Rodriguez says rescue crews are working tirelessly to try to get those who are still trapped. The earthquakes were among the strongest to hit Venezuela in over a century. President Trump's former National Security Advisor John Bolton is in a federal court in Maryland right now. He is expected to be pleading guilty to mishandling classified information. There are more than three dozen wildfires burning in one dozen states, including Utah, where every county is experiencing drought.
2: In Utah, the Cottonwood Fire has scorched more than 70,000 acres, prompting evacuations for hundreds of people and burning down a popular ski lodge, the Eagle Point. Now, local, state, and federal agencies are all on hand trying to keep it from threatening neighborhoods. And the Iron Fire has also burnt more than 40,000 acres.
0: That's ABC's Trevor Ault. The cost of electronics, including laptops from Apple and Microsoft and video game consoles from Nintendo and Xbox, going up. The reason? The AI chips needed to run them.
3: Computer chips are in pretty much every device we use every day. Think TVs, speakers, smartwatches, appliances, even cars. So far, iPhone prices are not going up, but one analyst tells me that if this shortage of components does not improve, this is really just the tip of the iceberg for other price hikes later this year.
0: ABC's Elizabeth Schulze, AAA, thinks 72 million Americans will be on the roads over the 4th of July holiday. 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
7: A Vermont-based company has withdrawn its application to build a landfill in the North Country. The Attorney General's office is investigating a shooting involving police and Landaff. And Fish and Game says a hiker was rescued Thursday after suffering an injury on a trail in Randolph. Good morning, I'm Tom Novak. Casella Waste Systems has withdrawn its wetland permit application to build a new landfill near Forest Lake State Park in Dalton, but says they'll continue to fight for the right to develop the site. According to a letter dated June 15th, the Vermont-based company told the New Hampshire Department of Environmental Services it reserves all rights with respect to the project. Out of this development, Governor Kelly Ayotte is calling the move a win for our North Country in protecting New Hampshire's outdoors. The news comes as Ayotte has previously said she would not allow Forest Lake State Park to become a dumping ground for out-of-state trash and plans to sign legislation that creates a new landfill siting process that effectively prevents any new dump sites from getting permits until at least July 1st of 2027. The New Hampshire Attorney General's office is investigating an incident in which police shot a man in Landaff. According to authorities, Thursday afternoon, officers responded to a report of a man walking in and out of traffic in the area of Lost River Road, in which police ended up interacting with the man, and then a short time later fired two shots, wounding him. At the moment, it's unclear if the man had a weapon on him at the time of the incident. Following the ordeal, police say the man was airlifted to Dartmouth-Hitchcock Hospital. Fish and Game officials say a hiker from Weston, Massachusetts, out with his kids was rescued Thursday afternoon after he suffered an injury along the Valleyway Trail in Randolph. Authorities say conservation officers and volunteers hiked up the trail to locate the individual after he slipped and fell, seriously injuring his leg. Following the incident, the hiker was then transported to a hospital in Berlin. Looking at sports, the Red Sox topped the Yankees last night 6-3. Game 2 gets underway tonight at 7:10. I'm Tom Novak for WFEA News.
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6: Now, your Granite State forecast.
7: For today, cloudy with showers throughout the day and highs in the upper 70s. Tonight, partly to mostly cloudy with lows in the upper 50s. Looking at your weekend for Saturday, morning sun leads

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10: It's a visit to the Armstrong and Getty Zoological Gardens, or if you prefer the A&G Zoo. I do not pronounce the word zoo because it's zoological. It's properly pronounced zoa.
11: Okay, that's an interesting stand. I think you should die on that hill.
10: You know, zoos are one thing I will never, ever be tired of.
11: Oh, okay.
10: Going to the zoo.
11: Yeah, I like it too.
10: Oh, my God, I love going to the zoo. I wish I was at the zoo right now. Anyway, a trio, if you will, of animal-related reports.
12: Big news here from that famous family of bald eagles in Southern California in the San Bernardino National Forest. Mom and Dad, Jackie and Shadow, capturing the world's attention. So many watching that nest cam live. It was last year in March. In recent weeks, the new development. Mom and Dad have been observed building up their nest. Jackie laying an egg over the weekend last Friday night. And then overnight, Jackie laying a second egg. Scientists say in about 35 days or so, we may start to see them hatch.
10: Shame it was that bent-nosed jackass David Muir doing that report, because they kind of ruined it.
11: ABC back in first place among evening newscasts.
10: Oh, I wonder if everybody just tried CBS and went back. Yeah, Katie?
13: Fun eagle fact. I didn't know this until watching the live stream. They pant like dogs. They open their mouths and stick their tongues out to cool themselves down.
11: Eagles pant.
13: Yeah, like dogs. I didn't know that.
11: The panting
10: eagle. That is a fun eagle fact.
11: That is absolutely my next band at an open mic night. The Panting Eagles.
10: Oh, well, I can't wait. Then this.
14: Wildlife officials in San Francisco have captured a mountain lion that was spotted in recent days prowling among the multi-million dollar homes in the Pacific.

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16: Now, your Granite State forecast.
17: For today, cloudy with showers throughout the day and highs in the upper 70s. Tonight, partly to mostly cloudy with lows in the upper 50s. Looking at your weekend for Saturday, morning sun leads to afternoon clouds with a possible shower or two and highs in the 80s. And for Sunday, mix of sun and clouds, a bit warmer with highs in the lower 80s. That's a look at your Granite State forecast on 99.9 and AM 1370 WFEA.
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8: Born in the Bay Area, Weir joined the band that would become the Grateful Dead in 1965 as a teenage guitarist after a chance meeting with co-founder Jerry Garcia.
9: Bobby, you were 16 when you first heard Jerry Garcia playing banjo in Palo Alto.
10: Yeah.
11: Yep, the Grateful Dead. Band been around for 60 years, and their other lead singer, not Jerry Garcia, died over the weekend, Bob Weir. Age 78, I assumed he was sick of some sort based on some of the announcements they've made recently with concerts and that sort of stuff. And I saw one of their final shows a year or so ago, and it was fantastic. Dead & Company with John Mayer taking over the Jerry Garcia role. Can you go on without Bob Weir? You can't, can you?
9: No, unless you just openly say, hey, we're a tribute band.
11: Right. Interesting. Because they're printing money. I mean, just insane amounts of money.
9: Yeah. Yeah.
11: Without Jerry Garcia. Probably more money than they ever made in their history.
9: Can you imagine as a musician, somebody saying to 23-year-old you, by the way, you're going to make the most money in your 70s. From music? Yeah. Yeah. From music. And you're thinking, what happened? How's that going to work?
11: So I remember reading about this. He got kicked out of the band once, like when they were already really popular, because Jerry Garcia didn't think he was a good enough guitar player. Like, learn your parts.
9: Yeah.
11: Kicked him out, and he had to go practice up and got let back in. I thought that was interesting.
9: Yeah, well, fair enough.
11: You suck.
9: Do your job.
11: Get out of here.
9: Yeah.
11: I mentioned earlier our friend Tim Sandifer's got a new book about the Declaration of Independence coming out in April, and I'm excited about it. But Tim had said to me when I was talking to him a while back about books, about how nobody reads anymore, and he was hit me with some stats on

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6: Five of the biggest alcohol makers in the world are sitting on what's described as a lake of unsold alcohol. $22 billion worth of inventory, according to the Financial Times, a result of people drinking less than they used to. And to think, there's still a week to go in dry January.
7: A lake of unsold alcohol.
8: Oh, I'm buying a cabinet, Booze Lake. Tell you what.
7: Booze Lake.
8: Oh, yeah, I'll be there.
7: Get you a canoe, and you know what? You stand up on purpose. You want it to flip.
8: Or you just bring a scooper with you. Although it would probably be like an unholy mix of like vodka and rum and scotch. And
7: like,
8: Long Island iced tea.
7: Did you ever watch that series on Netflix, Last Man on Earth? Everybody died but him.
8: Oh, I watched a couple of episodes.
7: It's kind of interesting. It's psychology of human nature. I mean, like, at first it was really funny. He was doing everything you'd want to do and everything in the world, and then it got really lonely and boring and unfulfilling very quickly. But in the first episode, he fills a kiddie pool with tequila, and he's laying in, and he's got a straw on the side of his mouth. He just leans over and drinks while he's laying in the kiddie pool filled with tequila. So that's what Booze Lake would be like. So are people really drinking that much less?
8: I believe so.
7: Why, I guess, is the question. Studies keep showing that people are drinking a lot less. What's the why? Is it health?
8: Oh, my gosh. I wish I knew. That's part of it.
7: Or are they smoking more dope? 38 states allow you to smoke dope legally.
8: Thank you. Yeah, I think if you were to look at the cohort of people who used to and don't anymore or would have and don't, you're going to find three or four different explanations. Katie?
9: I don't know how big of an impact this would have, but the weight loss drugs make you not want alcohol.
8: Yes.
7: Interesting.
8: Yeah. That's got to be one of the reasons. Yeah.
7: I quit drinking 20 years ago. I think I probably by myself affected the statistics. So that's something.
8: Yeah. I think it's generalized concern about health. That, what Katie said, people are smoking more pot. And then I came across a really persuasive essay by a brilliant writer. I wish I could remember who, suggesting that young people are so afraid of being out of control. They're so anxious and so lonely and isolated and online and everything. Going out with their friends and hooting and hollering and having a couple of drinks is just not part of their lives.
7: Wow. But sitting at home and smoking pot would be that's a safer
8: in some cases. Yeah. Yeah.
7: Interesting. Times change. Bill O'Reilly says he's stepping back from media appearances due to malady and didn't say what. He's 76 years old, got some sort of health problem. So wish the West for best for Bill O'Reilly. Always liked his, mostly liked his act. The last time he was on our show, he wouldn't let me talk, so we haven't had him on since. But in general over the years liked his act.
8: Yeah. He's an interesting character.
7: Body language segment.
8: Oh, boy. Oh, is there other than dream interpretation, maybe the phony? Well, it's not completely phony, I guess. Somebody sitting there leaning forward with their shoulders hunched and their red face with their jaw set. You can probably assume they're pissed off. But, oh, speaking of dream interpretation, did I actually tell you about the recurring dream I keep having? So weird. And this one, this is not one of those long rambling dreams. It's always the same. I'm on the road. I'm traveling for a week for business, kind of your standard low impact, you know, in a hotel suite or whatever week. But I'm not going home after the week. I'm going to China for a week and a half to 2 weeks. And I'm dealing with the logistics of, all right, do I have enough clothes? Do I have the right clothes? Oh, my gosh, my passport. All right, I do have my passport because I'm going to be in China for 2 weeks. And it's always the same damn thing.
7: You have a recurring dream about going to China and the minutiae of the schlep.
8: The logistics of it, yeah. And it's always that I'm already traveling and then I'm going to China.
7: That's not the same plot. 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It's not a fun dream at all. You don't fly. There are no orgasms.
8: One dream, I actually was in China and was going into some store thinking, all right, I need some clean underwear and maybe a bottle of scotch to wind down with. And I'm looking around at all the Chinese, you know, words, and I'm thinking, what the hell? This is too stressful.
7: We play
8: very
7: it later
8: odd. Interpret it. 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
13: 54-year-old Ronald Delguadio of Concord was arrested this week after allegedly brandishing a knife and robbing a local market basket in Concord. Delgadio is a registered sex offender with a substantial list of previous arrests. Following the alleged robbery of the market basket on Tuesday, police began searching for Delgadio and located him Wednesday night. He's facing several charges, including robbery and criminal threatening. The New Hampshire Attorney General's office is investigating an incident in Llandaff where a police officer shot a man who was reportedly walking in and out of traffic, acting erratically in the area of Lost River Road yesterday afternoon. It's unclear if the man had a weapon on him when police shot him. The man was airlifted to a local hospital. His condition is unknown. And Manchester Superintendent of Schools announcing yesterday that James Fryer, the principal of the Southside Middle School, has submitted his resignation. Fryer's resignation takes effect June 30th. I'm Jimmy Carter, WFEA News.
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5: Now, your Granite State forecast.
6: For today, cloudy with showers throughout the day and highs in the upper 70s. Tonight, partly to mostly cloudy with lows in the upper 50s. Looking at your weekend for Saturday, morning sun leads to afternoon clouds with a possible shower or two and highs in the 80s. And for Sunday, mix of sun and clouds, a bit warmer with highs in the lower 80s. That's a look at your Granite State forecast on 99.9 and AM 1370 WFEA.
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5: Orgasms aren't as rare as you think, Joe.
6: Yeah, they are.
5: So you got this obviously hot young woman, because that's the only person that starts this sort of thing. And she has hundreds of thousands of people who follow her on Instagram. And you people are morons. You're absolutely paste-eating, don't ever talk to me morons, if you follow influencers like this. You only get one life. Are you aware of that? And you spend any of your time looking at pictures of somebody like this to see what she thinks about things? What the hell is wrong with people?
6: Well, they're a certain percentage of the population are dimwits.
5: God, I'd say.
6: But why are you offended by that? Because dimwits need dimwitted entertainment.
5: Because I think it gives
6: us their right.
5: I think it gives us the culture and politics that we have, that people are so dumb and paying attention to crap like this.
6: I would like to have an honest discussion with, and you could never get it going. But ask, you know, Democratic activists, really any activist, any political consultant, do you think people who are really dumb should vote? I mean, people who, through no fault of their own, do not have the intellectual capacity to understand any of the issues or how governance works. Should they vote?
5: No, they should not. Anyway, so just the existence of this sort of thing makes me so sad.
6: Was it Barnum who said a fool and his money are soon parted? Or is that like an ancient
5: saying? I think he was a sucker is born every minute. Wasn't that Barnum?
6: Oh, right, yeah. But anyway, a fool and their attention are soon parted.
5: Right.
6: Ought to be the modern expression.
5: Right. Which it might be more.
6: A fool and their time.
5: Which is actually more valuable than your money, because you don't get your time. You're limited. Don't spend it on influencers. How much time have I got right here, Michael?
7: I'd say you got about 3 months looking at you.
5: Yeah. Okay, how much?
7: No, 3 minutes
5: in this segment. Okay. I don't think I've talked about this on the air. It's turned out to be just such a pain. So when we left in New Orleans, we traveled, we each had backpacks we took on the plane, and then we had one great big giant bag for our other stuff that I actually checked as we were traveling around over our Christmas break. And then when we left our fabulous hotel in New Orleans, for whatever reason, left the giant bag in the hotel, got it all packed up and everything, and left it there. We got out of the Uber at the airport. I was like, who's got the big bag? I thought you had the big bag, because my sons, I'd always have my sons pull it, and neither one of them had. So anyway, it's on me. But so none of us had grabbed it out of the hotel. I felt like a complete idiot. Was hoping that this was not something that couldn't be dealt with. I called the hotel and I said, I feel like an idiot. And they said, you know, it happens. You wouldn't believe it happens all the time. Every single day we deal with this. We have a routine. Sure. So the FedEx is right downstairs. So, you know, blah, blah, blah. FedEx will contact you. You pay them. You get it shipped home. Fantastic. Not a big problem. Doesn't arrive when it's supposed to arrive. The tracking is weird. It's like, looks like it's going places it's not supposed to go. I probably should have intervened there. But anyway, never shows up. Call FedEx. And start asking about the tracking number, and they say, we don't know where it is. And I said, what do you mean you don't know where it is? We don't know where it is, so you're going to have to contact the shipper. why do I have to contact the shipper? You're going to have the shipper look in.

0: this? Well, I'm kind of the shipper. I paid for it. But did you drop it off? No. Well, you're going to have the person that dropped it off call. Why do I need to do that? Because they're the ones that instigated the shipping. But you had it at one point. It's right here in your information. You had it and you had the tracking number and you were sending it around places. So the thing that had that tracking number, where it is, you'll have to ask the shipper. And he just kept saying over, by the way, in a thick accent from some other land, so thick that I could barely understand what was going on. And it took me like 20 minutes to finally get to the person. And I went, I've gone through this over and over and over again. And I contact the hotel and they're like, what are you talking about? We sent it
1: to
0: you
1: want us to do?
0: Yeah, exactly. The hotel's like, what am I supposed to do about this?
2: Yeah, we did our part.
0: Yeah. Yeah, exactly. And I paid for it in the shipper, and I can just get no. And so then you do a claim, and I don't know if you've ever done this in before, but a claim, and I could get a maximum. I've got, like, probably, in terms of clothes, shoes, the bag, about $3,000 invested in this. I can get a maximum of $100 back if I have the receipts for everything in the bag. I don't know about you, but I don't have the receipts for my boots that I bought 4 years ago or my jeans that I bought last year.
1: Can you imagine the stacks of receipts in the filing system you would have to actually have done that? It's ridiculous. Oh my God.
0: I have to post the receipts to get anything back, to even get the $100. So it's basically
1: good service.
0: Good luck. It's what they say to you if you ever lose something. Just a heads up if you ever do that. Quick question for you. What if you happen to miss this unbelievable radio program?
3: The answer is easy, friends. 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
10: From ABC News, I'm Mike Dubusky. Former Trump National Security Advisor John Bolton has pleaded guilty today to illegally retaining national security information. Bolton entering his plea to a single felony count before District Judge Theodore Chuang.
11: As he stood before a federal judge, the former National Security Advisor admitted his guilt and said he's sorry for it. John Bolton acknowledged he illegally shared classified information in emails with his wife and daughter. Maryland U.S. Attorney Kelly Hayes says a hacker, believed to be associated with Iran, successfully got into Bolton's account.
12: He put our national security at grave risk in violation of the law.
11: As part of the plea deal, prosecutors have agreed not to seek more than a 5-year prison sentence. Bolton's sentencing is set for October 28th. Stephen Portnoy, ABC News, Washington.
10: The death toll in Venezuela is mounting, with now nearly 600 people confirmed dead following this week's severe earthquakes. 25,000 people are still unaccounted for.
13: Emergency crews digging through mountains of concrete and twisted metal. Crowds cheering as people are freed from the rubble. 4-year-old Adrian carried to safety. Venezuelan TV showing 3 more children covered in dust pulled out alive. This woman saying she held onto a door frame during the quake and watched her friend disappear.
10: ABC's Victor Akendo reporting from Florida. An international aid effort is mobilizing, but the main airport in Caracas remains closed for now. New violence in the Middle East as Iran fires a drone at a cargo ship sailing through the Strait of Hormuz, hitting and damaging that ship's bridge. The ship was traveling through the southern part of the strait near the coast of Oman. President Trump maintains the strait remains open despite the violence. There are more than 3 dozen wildfires burning in a dozen states in the West. In Arizona, a car explosion sparked a fire, forcing Highway 87 outside Phoenix to shut down for a time. 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
2: 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I've been surfing here since I was a kid. 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
15: A woman injured, a man dies as a result of a fire in Woodstock, New Hampshire. Rockingham County Deputy Sheriff Paul Karamatopoulos passes away. And an injured hiker rescued in Randolph. I'm Jimmy Carter, WFEA News. Firefighters in Woodstock responded to a mobile home fire at the Scenic View Drive early yesterday morning. A neighbor of the couple affected by the fire was unable to pull a male resident out of the mobile home due to the growing fire. A female resident was rescued from the single-wide trailer and flown by medical helicopter to a Boston hospital with life-threatening injuries. The male resident did die on the scene. His identity is being held pending an autopsy. Cause of the fire remains under investigation. The Rockingham County Sheriff's Office has announced the passing of Deputy Sheriff Paul Karamatopoulos. Sheriff Karamatopoulos was sworn into the Rockingham County Sheriff's Office as a bailiff and a deputy in 2023, following a lengthy and dedicated career in law enforcement. Sheriff Karamatopoulos dedicated 21 years to the Drug Enforcement Administration following his retirement from the Lawrence, Massachusetts Police Department, where he worked for 11 years. New Hampshire Fish and Game officials assisted in rescuing an injured hiker yesterday afternoon on the Valley Trail in Randolph. Officials responded to the hiker who had slipped and fallen roughly about a mile from the Appalachian Trail parking lot. The hiker was with his children when he fell and seriously injured his leg. He was transported to a local hospital for treatment. And New Hampshire's Thomas Cantera has done it again. He set another record at the Special Olympics. Mr. Cantera broke the 10K record by close to 52 seconds yesterday. Earlier this week, he set a record in the men's 1500-meter final. In other sports, the Red Sox beat the Yankees 6-3. Those two teams play again tonight at Fenway at 7:10. And the Fisher Cats defeated the Somerset Patriots yesterday 2-1. They continue their series tonight. First pitch, 6:03. I'm Jimmy Carter, WFEA News.
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18: Tonight, we'll see partly to mostly cloudy skies with lows dipping down into the upper 50s. Looking at your weekend for Saturday, morning sun leads to afternoon clouds, with the possibility of a shower or two later on in the afternoon, with highs in the lower 80s. Sunday, mix of sun and clouds, bit nicer with highs still in the lower 80s. That's a look at your Granite State forecast on 99.9 and AM 1370 WFEA.
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20: All right, it's the Alex Marlowe Show. I want to get into the temporary protected status ruling from the Supreme Court and some of the unhinged and probably illegal fallout is taking place from the institutional left. But before that, we got some breaking news today coming out of

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Other countries that are have this status, and there have been attempted terminations, include Venezuela, Afghanistan, Cameroon, Honduras, Nepal, Nicaragua, Ethiopia.

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12: All right, before we get back to the TPS, temporary protected status ruling, the fallout, I've got some unbelievable quotes from Democrats completely flipping out, losing their mind. And just a reminder, to the victor goes the spoil, so I got to win elections and deport as many people as we can. But before then, I want to do some more news roundup. Massive heat wave in Europe, maybe some of the hottest ever. And it's interesting to see how these societies can't handle it because they don't have a lot of air conditioning. Hospitals are completely overwhelmed. The French hospitals are at a saturation point. Fourfold rise in heat-related emergency visits and

0: including cardiac arrest. I know that it's unpleasant to be hot, but you got to keep yourself in healthy enough where you can handle a heat wave. But there's people across Europe, especially in France, there were 40 drownings of people who were seeking relief from the heat, went in the water and drowned. What's that? What's that about? They don't go in the water if you can't swim, like then you're just going to have to be hot. So learn to swim, try to get some air conditioning. All that's very important. But just look for the UN. I played this yesterday. I played a clip on the show. The UN Secretary Gutierrez is going to use it to try to get more trillions of dollars for climate change. But we're keeping an eye on this in Europe. But it is noteworthy when we're talking about importation of people from the third world. People in the first world can't even have air conditioning. You can't survive the heat. So you need to reevaluate your society if people can't survive heat waves. So very important. Okay, next thing, U.S. relief efforts in Venezuela are underway and going well. I did a dive with Caleb Caruso, who is my Venezuelan correspondent, lived in Venezuela for a long time. He has since escaped. But that is on our Breitbart Fight Club, if those of you who want to head over to Breitbart for more content. I talked to him about connecting with family and friends. People under the rubble, 589 deaths thus far in the Venezuelan earthquake from yesterday in La Guaira. So two quakes, I guess it was on Wednesday, technically. And there's many more that are missing, so it'll be, death toll will be in the thousands. I'm optimistic it won't be quite as high as some of the worst prognostications. But the Trump administration has immediately, rapidly deployed a lot of relief, well over $100 million in assistance is already out the door. And all this is fine because think about how the USAID, which we dismantled under the Trump administration because we realized it was all a big grift. This is what they were supposed to do. They were supposed to be the ones who were in charge of doling out aid like this. But we all saw that all the money was getting just gobbled up by far left radical forces. And it was, we tasked Marco Rubio with being in charge of it, one of those many jobs with all the memes of him sitting on the couch in the Oval Office getting a new job. And he was in charge of shutting it down, standing up other stuff, kicking out all these celebrities that were supposed to be behind it, from Charlize Theron to Bono to Angelina Jolie. And all those efforts were completely unnecessary. And we're seeing this play out in real time with interim Venezuela leader Delcy Rodriguez thanking President Trump, Rubio, etc. for the immediate reaction of America to deploy resources to help people who are suffering throughout the world. So America always showing deep leadership and a very positive thing in that regard. All right, next thing that is going on right now, and tougher radio content but still worth keeping an eye on, is we saw a heavy drone assault from Ukraine on Russia overnight. This is the heaviest targeting drone attack in quite some time, 660 Ukrainian drones in all. This is actually the largest reported attack in the past year. Moscow mayor said 47 drones were downed approaching the capital. And the question is, there was a report of firing on a chemical plant, a hydroelectric plant. Ukraine's Secret Service claimed the drone strikes on Russian Navy ships and air defense radars in Crimea caused a large fire, but this has not been verified by any non-state media type sources. So this follows Zelensky announcing a 40-day influence operation aimed at pressuring Russia to end the war, even though Russia has stalled President Trump's efforts to try to create a broader peace. I think we're actually going to get an interview with Zelensky, which I'm always reluctant to do some of this stuff at Breitbart sometimes because he is a manipulator, and I don't blame him for that. He's trying to win a war against a pretty ruthless foe that has him outnumbered and has more money than he does, so I understand it. But it does mean you have to parse the information that you get from this. But we don't know exactly what the casualty count was, but this is seen as a major escalation in the war. And that usually means we're going in one of two directions. Either this is a flurry that's designed to get attention from the world so that everyone can come to the table diplomatically and carve out some sort of a peace, or this is the marking of a major escalation in the combat between Russia and Ukraine, which no one wants to see because, again, we only have so much time to focus on so much. I think everyone, to various degrees, would like to see the war wrapped up. No one likes war. And so what will happen also with Vladimir Putin, who is probably going to turn to NATO and probably suggest that NATO is enabling this, and it's just a matter of time before he retaliates, maybe against a NATO nation. Do we want to get in if we get wrapped in because of our NATO ties, if Putin were to lash out a NATO nation for helping enable Ukraine in this regard? If Putin did that, would we really want to get involved on behalf of Ukraine? I absolutely think we would not. And I don't think I think the public's with me on this. So it could get very complicated very quickly, depending on what Putin does. All right. We'll be right back with more. This is the Alex Marlowe Show.
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3: 54-year-old Ronald Delguadio of Concord was arrested this week after allegedly brandishing a knife and robbing a local market basket in Concord. Delguadio is a registered sex offender with a substantial list of previous arrests. Following the alleged robbery of the market basket on Tuesday, police began searching for Delguadio and located him Wednesday night. He's facing several charges, including robbery and criminal threatening. The New Hampshire Attorney General's office is investigating an incident in Llandaff where a police officer shot a man who was reportedly walking in and out of traffic, acting erratically in the area of Lost River Road yesterday afternoon. It's unclear if the man had a weapon on him when police shot him. The man was airlifted to a local hospital. His condition is unknown. And Manchester Superintendent of Schools announcing yesterday that James Fryer, the principal of the Southside Middle School, has submitted his resignation. Fryer's resignation takes effect June 30th. I'm Jimmy Carter, WFEA News.
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14: All right, shout out to the team here. Greg Evans, Sean McConnell, Roger Wicker Jr., Rick Locke, Garrett Jolly, Matt Zippel, Ricky Lopez, Missy Callahan, John Cassio, Daniel West. We got some podcasts coming out over the weekend. I've got an exclusive interview with Dave McCormick, the senator from Pennsylvania, that is there for you. I'm talking some beverages with some folks who know a thing or two about some innovation in the American job space. And then I'll probably talk to Franklin Camargo, who is a Venezuelan, about what's going on down there, who is from PragerU. And as always, an Emma Jo Morris episode where we roast Hunter Biden, the lefties in New York, Canada. We get into another trans shooter in Canada, or just some sort of very strange things that are going on across our culture. I'll catch up with her on that. So all of you can check that out on the podcast feed over the weekend. All right, I want to spend the rest of the time going through some of these Democrats and some of these ridiculous ideas that they've got, just to expose you to what they're really doing. And this, I was struck by this cut from Congresswoman Laura Gillen. Let's play cut 15, please, guys.
15: We will not relent in securing our Haitian neighbors' safety. Removing them would not just be a humanitarian catastrophe, it would also hurt our economy.
14: Okay, so pause. Haitian, so TBS, it's the economy stuff I took on, but the point that I wanted to take on also, did you ever hear Democrats talk about relentlessly keeping Americans safe, for example, in Chicago, where people are shot every week? How about relentlessly getting the trash off the street in New York, which has just become a complete hellhole in many neighborhoods? Do you ever care about the drugs that have taken over huge parts of LA that used to be palatable for families, now run

And Egypt, which also criminalizes and prosecutes LGBTQ people, formally pushed back against the Pride branding. They wanted no part of it. It is a reminder that not every political coalition is built on

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7: The man who made CNN safe for conservatives again. Here's Scott Jennings.
8: Breaking news on Friday, June the 26th, the President of the United States says, and I quote, "The Islamic Republic of Iran shot at least four one-way attack drones at ships transversing the Strait of Hormuz. One of the drones solidly hit the upper deck of a large and very expensive cargo-carrying ship. Damage was done, but the ship was able to proceed on its way. We knocked down three other drones. Obviously, this is a foolish violation of our ceasefire agreement." That is a statement just moments ago from the President of the United States. Here to discuss this breaking news is Brent Sadler, Senior Research Fellow for Naval Warfare at the Heritage Foundation. Brent is joining us from Japan. Brent, you're halfway across the world, but the breaking news was enough to get you up and out of bed and onto the Scott Jennings Show. You've heard the presidential statement and you've seen what's going on. How significant is this violation of the ceasefire? Do you think this is threatening this 60-day period where we're supposed to be negotiating peace with the Iranians?
9: Yeah, significant, yes. Does it derail the 60-day negotiation window? No. These two things can be happening at the same time, and I think must. The attack that was conducted by the IRGC and the Strait of Hormuz should be expected. They're trying to influence the negotiations by threatening shipping, and we should expect this with their proxies as well to attempt similar things, attacks against Israel by Hezbollah, for example, and even like reneging in the future on inspectors. So we have to have a forceful response. It needs to be targeted, but it needs to be substantial. Another series of strikes along the coastline there, and there's facilities where these drone strikes being launched. But at the same time, these negotiations do not need to stop for that. In fact, they need to continue, because just consider it, you know, part of the negotiations using bombs, as Secretary Hegseth has said. Mm.
8: So I just have to ask, how is it that you could ever fully trust whatever it is you're negotiating or signing with a country where, you know, there's a military force, the IRGC, that seems intent on trying to derail this every step of the way? On the one hand, you've got Iranians apparently, you know, making technical meetings with the United States and mediators. On the other hand, you've got Iranians shooting one-way attack drones, and you're suggesting we may need to respond. I think the average American would look at this and say, well, I mean, does any piece of paper or any agreement you ever make with Iran, is it, can you ever take it to the bank? Could you ever consider it solid? How do you answer that?
9: Well, for the general public, it's a little bit of like The Sopranos, if the older listeners might recall that series. It's you're dealing with thugs, and the only language they understand is sometimes force, but you're still trying to make a deal that they can't refuse. So putting lead on foreheads of those, the capos that are not getting the message or getting on with the program, but at the same time talking to the godfather in Tehran to kind of get to the right place, is the type of compellence that we're going to have to use and should be expected in the next 60 days. This is not sitting down at a table in Geneva in suit and ties and having a very gentlemanly agreement and signed paper and it's done. It's going to be that, but it's also going to be some grittier, you know, military operations and kind of perhaps even stuff that's beyond the public view to get to where we need to be.
8: Brent, the president says we shot down 3 out of 4 one-way attack drones. Why don't you talk to us about these attack drones? One obviously hit a cargo ship. How hard are they to shoot down? Sounds like we have a pretty decent rate of it, but some do get through. Talk to us about the military engagement when these attack drones are incoming.
9: Yeah, I'd like to know more about the specifics of like how did they shoot down, detect them. It could be an indication that not a lot of warning because we don't have the assets overhead monitoring, or the Iranians changed their tactics. Bottom line is we don't know. These drones that they are using are slower flying. They, once you pick them up, they are fairly straightforward to shoot down. Did we have Marines on any of these vessels providing close-in support? By the sound of it, no. But the drones themselves, you can tell, I mean, the reporting is the ship got hit, but it continued on. Luckily, no one was hurt or killed. They are lethal, but when you're talking about these very large tankers and container ships, the chance of them doing severe damage is small, but it's kind of like, you know, like little flea bites. Make a big statement, don't do a lot of damage, burn a little bit of paint, and if they get lucky, they might actually hurt someone.
8: Brent Sadler is with the Heritage Foundation. He's our naval warfare expert here at the Scott Jennings Show. Brent, thanks for joining us from Japan. We'll be monitoring the details of this breaking news throughout the show. I want to talk to you about Medicare. If you're on it or if you're helping someone navigate it, you know Medicare is complicated. You know you get a lot of half-truths. You get these robocalls and direct mailers. You get a lot of information. And you're always asking a couple of questions. Can I trust any of this? And am I on the right plan? There is one organization that can give you the correct answer to that question. That organization is called Chapter. I am partnering with Chapter to bring this to you because I just put my parents through this. They helped my father find a new primary care physician. They helped my mother figure out how to save $600 a year. They will answer the question, am I on the right plan? You call up Chapter. You talk to an advisor. By the way, the advisor works for you, not the insurance companies. That's a vital item. You get them on the phone by dialing #250 and saying Medicare plan. It's a free call. There's no pressure. You talk to a real person. In a matter of minutes, You give them a little information, and they answer these questions for you about whether you're on the right plan. If you are, great. If you're not, they can get you switched over. It will save you real money. Call my friends at Chapter if you're dealing with Medicare. Dial #250. You will not regret it. More after this. It's Scott Jennings on Salem. It's a Breaking News Friday. Stay with us.
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10: 54-year-old Ronald Delguadio of Concord was arrested this week after allegedly brandishing a knife and robbing a local market basket in Concord. Delguadio is a registered sex offender with a substantial list of previous arrests. Following the alleged robbery of the market basket on Tuesday, police began searching for Delguadio and located him Wednesday night. He's facing several charges, including robbery and criminal threatening. The New Hampshire Attorney General's office is investigating an incident in Llandaff where a police officer shot a man who was reportedly walking in and out of traffic, acting erratically in the area of Lost River Road yesterday afternoon. It's unclear if the man had a weapon on him when police shot him. The man was airlifted to a local hospital. His condition is unknown. And Manchester Superintendent of Schools announcing yesterday that James Fryer, the principal of the Southside Middle School, has submitted his resignation. Fryer's resignation takes effect June 30th. I'm Jimmy Carter, WFEA News.
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6: Now, your Granite State forecast.
20: Tonight, we'll see partly to mostly cloudy skies with lows dipping down into the upper 50s. Looking at your weekend for Saturday, morning sun leads to afternoon clouds with the possibility of a shower or two later on in the afternoon with highs in the lower 80s. Sunday, mix of sun and clouds. Bit nicer with highs still in the lower 80s. That's a look at your Granite State forecast on 99.9 and AM 1370 WFEA.
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19: One man standing tall against the leftist mob. Here's Scott Jennings.
8: And that mob is growing larger by the day. Some people in that mob are now elected officials, and they are attempting to elect more from the mob to Congress, to state office. We got to fight them every day. That's what we're doing here on the Scott Jennings Show. Pleased to bring into the show a good friend of mine from the Commonwealth of Kentucky. We call him the long arm of the law back home in Kentucky. He is the Attorney General. He is former Trump-appointed United States attorney. He's a former FBI agent. If you are a bad guy or girl or anyone in the state of Kentucky, if you intend to do bad things and break the laws, this is your worst nightmare. Russell Coleman, welcome back to the Scott Jennings Show. We got Russell Coleman on the line? All right, we're going to get Russell Coleman on the line here in just one moment. Have we got Russell now? We do not have Russell Coleman. All right. All right. What do you want to do? This is one of those great moments in live radio where literally right up until the moment that we went on the air, Russell Coleman was there, and then you introduce Russell Coleman, and then nothing happens. And it's the most deflating and depressing thing that can possibly happen to someone like me. So now I have to decide what to do. Well, here's what we're going to do. We'll wait for Russell Coleman to come back on the line. And we'll go back to the breaking news of the day. President Trump says Iran has unfortunately violated the ceasefire. The news was that IRGC launched 4 attack drones at ships in the Strait of Hormuz. The United States shot down 3 of the attack drones, but one of them did get through. And it did strike the upper deck of a large cargo-carrying ship, and it caused a significant amount of damage. Now, apparently the ship was able to keep going, and I'm not sure of what the status of the ship is at this moment. But the president has said this is a violation of the U.S.-Iran ceasefire. Now, at the same time this is going on, one other thing that's in the reporting today that also seems to me to be a speed bump here in what we're trying to do with Iran, and that is that Hezbollah, the leader of Hezbollah, says the terrorist organization that is backed by Iran is refusing to disarm. And they are saying, we will not disarm, but Israel must withdraw completely from Lebanon. So you think about logically, what does that mean? That means that Iran's terror proxy, Hezbollah, will not lay down its arms, so they want to be in Lebanon, right on the Israeli border, and they want Israel out of Lebanon. So the bottom line is, that's a speed bump, because you cannot have a peace agreement with Iran while their principal terror proxy, Hezbollah, is still armed, and I assume still interested in firing at the nation of Israel, and putting Israel in a situation where they can't fight back or go and clean these terrorists out. So that's another situation that's going on. And then on top of that, I guess this is a little bit of good news on this topic. Pakistani mediators say at the moment, direct talks between the United States and Iran will likely resume next week. And Qatar says technical teams are already working on the details of a wider peace deal. So while all of this bad vibes are happening in the news today, you do have in the background plans for direct talks and also details of a wider peace deal being worked out by technical teams that's going on. So we'll keep an eye on it today. I did think it was significant that we got a presidential statement today directly accusing Iran of violating the ceasefire. So we'll keep an eye on this for the rest of the show today. I'm told the Attorney General of Kentucky is back on the line. Russell Coleman, the long arm of the law from Kentucky. Russell, are you with us?
21: I am. Good afternoon, Scott.
8: Hey, good to hear your voice, my friend. And I understand that you have a great announcement to make. You are the first-term Attorney General of Kentucky, but you told the people in the Commonwealth yesterday about your political plans. What is it?
21: Well, I was in my home county, not that far from Louisville, Kentucky, to announce that I'm seeking to be the first Republican to ever serve two terms as Attorney General. I was seeking for and am seeking for Kentuckians to hire me to continue serving them, Scott, focusing on issues that matter, on mitigating violent crime, on the drug epidemic, on pushing back on what you talk about so often, the utter nonsense that is coming from the woke left.
8: Yeah, you've had a really good record in your first term, Russell, and you've been a key ally of President Trump. You were a U.S. attorney under President Trump in his first term, and you've worked with the White House on a lot of different issues. I think one that a lot of people in America are most interested in right now is this fraud issue. You, along with a lot of other attorneys general, including even a handful of Democrats, believe it or not, are currently engaged with the administration on cracking down on fraud nationwide. Tell us what you're doing on that, and maybe give us some thoughts overall just about the volume of fraud that we're seeing reported out there. Hundreds of people being arrested, billions upon billions of dollars in play. It's really staggering, I think, to the average taxpayer.
21: It's monopoly money, Scott, and that's what we talked about when the cameras left the room in the Indian Treaty Room a few weeks ago with the Vice President. When the cameras left the room, a number of attorneys general and members of the administration, inspectors general, sat with the Vice President, the leader of the new fraud task force, and we talked about collaborating. We talked about, well, back to your initial point, we talked about the scale of the fraud, billions and billions. It's a significant percentage of our country's GDP. It is a massive number. That's why I jokingly say it's monopoly money. But we talked about working together. We talked about, in terms of the feds providing us at the state level resources and partnerships, we talked about delivering. And so we all left that room excited about the new partnerships. And it's not just what happened in the room. It's that we're working together. And I would say stay tuned. The American people are going to continue to hear of successes as we take down those people that are stealing their money. That's what this is here. These are folks stealing the taxpayer dollar.
8: Russell, we've heard about a lot of arrests in the large states. I think California, Minnesota, that's been obviously center of attention. Even Texas, there's a lot of the bigger states. We've seen, you know, big fraud announcements. Yeah, my question is this. Kentucky, relatively a smaller state compared to that, but I assume there's still some level of fraud going on in the Medicaid system, in the Medicare. I mean, this is federal fraud, basically. Is that going to be true? Do you think it's going to be true for all 50 states? Should we just have an expectation there's fraud basically everywhere and we just have to root it out?
21: I'll give you a lawyer's answer, Scott. It depends. It depends on the vigor of the prosecutors that are going after it because, yes, it's present. And if you think about even a relatively small state like Kentucky, it's in our healthcare sector. It's in our federal benefit programs. Those are billions and billions of dollars. Not billions in fraud necessarily, but billions and billions of dollars that are coming into our states that we have to do a better job with adequate resources of going after those that are stealing directly from the taxpayers. And a great point that came out of that meeting at the White House was we have to take it personally. We have to view this as our money that's being stolen. It's not the government's money. It's our money, Scott, and there are legitimate beneficiaries out there, folks who need some of these programs.
8: Yeah.
21: And those programs are being robbed blind.
8: Yeah, I think that the two victims here are basic taxpayers. We pay for this stuff. But then the people who actually need it, the people who actually it's intended for, it's taking money and benefits out of their pockets. You can't do as much for the people that need it if people are stealing from it. Well, we wish you luck in the fraud investigations. I think this Vice President Vance-led task force and the fact there's some bipartisan cooperation is a good thing. I want to shift topics, Russell, and talk about what's going on with abortion pills. This is a hot topic in the conservative and in the pro-life community around the country. You got a lot of states out there, including Kentucky, where you do have some significant restrictions on abortion. And yet, these abortion pills are coming in through the mail. The pro-life community is really vexed and unhappy about this. They're looking for more from the federal government right now to try to restrict what they see is basically these pills going around what the people of an individual state have decided should be their abortion laws. What do you think on that? Are you engaged in any litigation on this abortion pill situation?
21: Scott, I appreciate you raising this. This should be a hot topic for anyone who cares about women's health, a hot topic for anyone who cares about life. These pills are coming into states like Kentucky that prohibit abortion in most instances. These pills are arriving by mail in this Commonwealth, violating Kentucky law. They're coming into this state with minimal or no doctor supervision. And let me break it down to what this actually looks like in a place like Kentucky. In three counties, and we're investigating the Attorney General's office here in the Commonwealth, in three counties, we have gas stations where women see stickers on the gas pumps that say, are you pregnant? Do you not want to be? Here's an 800 number. And that 800 number website goes to activist physicians, if you want to give them the moniker, in places like New York and California that are purposely targeting Kentucky because of their ideology. And at the end of the day, of course, babies' lives are lost, but moms are being put at risk. We're even prosecuting a case in Barron County, Kentucky, Scott, not all that far in West Kentucky from where you're from, where there was an attempted fetal homicide. The defendant switched out the mom's proper medication with this mifepristone with a desire to kill the baby, with a desire to make her get rid of this child. We're hearing anecdotes of people stockpiling these medications to treat them as basically birth control. There is a huge risk to women's health, and we're not tolerating that. We're investigating at the micro level, but at the macro level, we're collaborating with other AGs to try to prohibit this practice writ large.
8: Yeah, it's really troubling, Russell, what's going on out there, because basically you have women who are obtaining extraordinarily dangerous medications, if you can call it that, and being told they don't need to see a doctor. You can just order it, and you get it, and you take it, and you do get these terrible and tragic situations, which I know you're on top of. That voice you're hearing, Russell Coleman, he is the Attorney General of the Commonwealth of Kentucky. He's in his first term, but he has launched his re-election campaign. Kentucky has off-year elections, and the next elections in the state for the state capitol will be in 2027, and that'll be governor and attorney general and all those constitutional officers. Russell, thanks for joining us here on the show. We wish you luck.
21: Scott, thanks for focusing on the issues that matter across this Commonwealth and across the United States.
8: The long arm of the law, Russell Coleman, he's one of the good ones out there. By the way, coming up, we're going to talk about Social Security and some of the benefits that seniors depend on with John Hischt, our friend from AARP. First, though, I did want to bring up another topic that is impacting seniors and the economy at alarming rates. And that
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1: I'm Nicole Murray with Your Money Now. Italy's antitrust authority said it has opened an investigation into Microsoft over alleged unfair commercial practices linked to the price hike of its Microsoft 365 subscription. The regulator said the Windows maker did not adequately inform consumers that its Microsoft 365 service had been integrated with artificial intelligence tools like Copilot and Designer. Memory chip makers have for decades been trapped in boom-bust cycles, with capacity buildouts hitting the market just as demand craters. Micron, Samsung, and SK Hynix are now trying to convince investors this time is different, arguing that long-term deals will keep cash flowing, even if the data center boom bursts. A federal judge has temporarily blocked Trump's limits on how much certain graduate students can borrow. The policy was set to go into effect July 1st. Under the new regulations, most graduate students are subject to a $20,500 a year borrowing cap, while so-called professional students can take out up to $50,000 annually. Futures are down this morning. NASDAQ futures down by more than 300 points. That's your money now.
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8: And welcome back to the Scott Jennings Show. You know, a couple of weeks ago, we told you this story. The Social Security Administration's annual trustees report said that the federal retirement safety net is less than 7 years away from fiscal depletion, and the trust fund will completely exhaust its reserves in the fourth quarter of 2032. Not that far away. And once those reserves dry up, well, ongoing tax revenues, according to the report, would only cover 78% of scheduled retirement benefits. What does this all mean for you? I'm bringing in our friend John Hishta from AARP to help us digest and analyze this report. John, welcome back to the Scott Jennings Show. You saw the report. You see the numbers. Tell us, how should we be thinking about this?
31: Well, at the end of the day, 70 million Americans receive Social Security benefits. And if the Congress and the president don't take action by 2032, as you've laid out, everybody who is receiving Social Security will essentially get a 20% pay cut. And so we're reaching the point where both the Congress and the president need to step up, have a conversation, have a debate, and come up with solutions to make sure Social Security is preserved and protected and strengthened for the long run.
8: Yeah, I think what is important for our listeners to understand, if you're on Social Security right now, just in the very near future, your benefits are at risk if the Congress and the president, of course, we'll have a new president by 2032, but if our political actors don't get in the game here, something catastrophic is going to happen to benefits. At AARP, John, what are you all thinking? What are you advising the politicians right now to do?
31: I would suggest that they start having a conversation with the American people on what they think are the best solutions to make sure Social Security is around for future generations. First and foremost, the other thing I would mention is that there's a lot of fear-mongering out there, and I think you laid it out appropriately on the front end, Scott. This doesn't mean Social Security is going bankrupt. Unfortunately, because of the rhetoric that exists, some people to this day still think that to be the case. And I want to reiterate, what it means is if Congress doesn't act and the president doesn't act,

0: United States of America, you don't want to put a boot in your ass. It's the American way. You don't want any of that. And then, yeah, when people are told they can't be here anymore, suddenly you're apoplectic. You can't send them back. Why would they want to be here? You hate it so much. And in fact, you hate it so much that I think you should offer, let's do a little swapsy. If you hate it so much, you can go back to their home countries and maybe we can do a little bit of a reverse thing. I'll let you take my place because I hate this country. I don't want to be here. I don't want to be associated with this, with the clean reflecting pool and the successful World Cup and the American flag. It's just, it's nuts. And this used to be something people didn't, like, remember in 2008, Michelle Obama said, for the first time in my adult life, I'm proud to be an American. There was so much backlash. People were like, how dare you say that? How dare you say that? All the privileges of living in this beautiful country, all the people who have died for you to have these freedoms, and that's how you pay us back? By saying, that's how you pay these people back who shed blood so you can live here? And now, it's just become commonplace to say, I'm embarrassed, I hate it here, it's bad, it's oppressive. Then get out. Get out. If you don't like it, leave it. We'll be right back.
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1: We caught some people vandalizing our beautiful reflecting pool. We have the reflecting pool. They took a box cutter or something very sharp. And can you imagine? Where did these people come up with this? And they threw a little

0: The fertilizer in the water, which is not good. Fertilizer doesn't go well with water. Clear, beautiful water doesn't work well. But they caught him. They actually caught him, and those guys have some problems ahead of them. But they did some damage. But it looks beautiful. I just looked at it, Doug, and it looks beautiful. And they're going to fix it. They cut the bottom with a knife and pulled it and tried to do it as much damage as possible. These are sick people.
1: They really are. And I saw this quote from Barack Obama that he's taking up space in Donald Trump's head. And it's like, bro, if you think there's anyone on planet Earth who's taking up more space in people's heads than Donald J. Trump, he's getting people to enter the reflecting pool and peel up the bottom. He's getting people to root for algae. He's getting people to root against the U.S. in the World Cup because they're afraid of giving him credit. He is operating on another level when it comes to inflicting derangement on these people. And there was a rumor at first, Jared, or there was a push, a narrative out there, that that was all a lie. That Trump's conversation about the box cutter, that was a lie. Well, now a top official with the National Park Service revealed that, yeah, someone did cut up the bottom of the Lincoln Memorial reflecting pool with a sharp knife or a razor after the $16 million project. So it turns out it wasn't very fake news. Turns out Donald Trump had some good intel there. And it's like, why would you think that's fake? You haven't seen all these crazy grannies circulating around the reflecting pool dressed up as like dragons?
2: Trump is such a liar about everything, and he's so bad at everything. Of course this was him screwing this up and lying about it.
1: It's just nuts to me. That's what we need to study. We need to study. And what do you think the punishment should be? You know what I say? I'm going to do a Gene Curley here. You cut up the bottom of the reflecting pool, 1 year. 1 year in jail. And then you want to go back and you want to cut it up again? Sure, but maybe you'll think twice next time. Howie Carr is coming up at Fun Spot in Laconia. Stay tuned, everybody.
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3: From ABC News, I'm Mike Dabusky. A judge in California has ordered Jonathan Rindernecht, the man accused of sparking the Palisades fire last year, detained until his retrial in October. The case against the 29-year-old ended with the jury deadlocked today, with two jurors saying he's guilty and 10 saying he's not. Juror number 4 was in the second camp.
4: There's just not enough proof. It was just happened so late in time, and I just felt like a lot of holes, yeah.
3: More than 900 people are now confirmed dead in Venezuela after this week's powerful back-to-back earthquakes.
5: Experts warn the death toll could ultimately top 10,000. New aerial footage capturing the extent of the devastation. High-rises leveled. Blocks upon blocks reduced to debris.
3: ABC's Victor Akendo. Tensions are mounting in the Middle East again. President Trump now accusing Iran of violating the ceasefire agreement after Iran attacked an oil tanker in the Strait of Hormuz yesterday. Iran launching 4 attack drones, 3 of which were knocked down by the U.S., according to the president. ABC's Britt Clenett reports from the region.
6: Iranian state media, they have reported that 3 foreign oil tankers were turned back in the Strait of Hormuz. That's after encountering warnings from Iran after that cargo ship that we've been reporting on was struck off the coast of Oman while traveling along the Omani-approved route. That's according to the British military.
3: The president himself is at a faith and freedom conference in Washington today and weighing in on Tuesday's primary results, which saw a number of socialist Democrat wins.
7: With the communists elected in New York City recently, they're communists, they're not social Democrats. They want to completely destroy the traditional American way of life.
3: And Secretary of State Marco Rubio has announced a framework peace agreement between Israel and Lebanon, though it's unclear whether Hezbollah will abide by the terms of the deal. You're listening to ABC News.
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12: Principal of the Southside Middle School in Manchester resigns only after a year on the job. A Hooksett man arrested twice in a week after driving himself to the Hooksett Police Department while under suspension. Gorham firefighters respond to a truck fire near a building. I'm Jimmy Carter, WFEA News. Manchester's superintendent of schools announced yesterday that James Fryer, the principal of the Southside Middle School, has submitted his resignation. Mr. Fryer's resignation takes effect June 30th. School officials noted that they will immediately begin the search process for a new principal for the upcoming school year. Fryer, who's been an educator for nearly 2 decades, was selected only last June by the Board of School Committee to lead the Southside Middle School. 45-year-old Daniel Valentin of Hooksett was arrested yesterday after allegedly driving himself to the police station to resolve a previous arrest, only to be arrested again at the police station because he was driving illegally. Valentin was first arrested on Monday when an officer stopped him on the Londonderry Turnpike for a littering violation. During that stop, he allegedly provided a false name to the officer. A subsequent records check revealed that his license had been revoked under a habitual offender certification, and his driving privileges required the use of an alcohol ignition interlock device. His second arrest came yesterday when he drove himself to the police station with a revoked license. Gorham firefighters responded to a truck fire near a building early yesterday morning. Prior to the arrival of the firefighters, the operator of the truck

0: was able to roll that truck onto a roadway, which prevented major damage to the building nearby. Crews acted quickly, extinguishing that fire. Nearby residents were able to use a garden hose to put out the remaining fire in the grass. No injuries were reported. Cause of that fire is under investigation. In sports, Sox beat the Yankees 6-3. Those two teams play again tonight at Fenway at 7:10. And the Fisher Cats defeated the Somerset Patriots 2-1 yesterday. They continue their series tonight at 6:03. I'm Jimmy Carter, WFEA News.
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2: Now, your Granite State forecast.
3: Tonight, we'll see partly to mostly cloudy skies with lows dipping down into the upper 50s. Looking at your weekend for Saturday, morning sun leads to afternoon clouds with the possibility of a shower or two later on in the afternoon with highs in the lower 80s. Sunday, mix of sun and clouds, bit nicer with highs still in the lower 80s. That's a look at your Granite State forecast on 99.9 and AM 1370 WFEA.
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8: Welcome to the Howie Carr Show for in Laconia, New Hampshire, in the Lakes region from Fun Spot, the world's largest arcade. Give yourselves a round of applause, everybody. We had a young crowd earlier here today. They were all about 12 years old. I said, wow, this is a great new audience that I need to be tapping into. They're all gone now, and it's been replaced by my more traditional type listeners. But I'm happy to be here, and I'm looking forward to the day. And if you want to join us, 844-500-4242, 844-500-4242. So I think the first thing today to discuss is it's the second day after the announcement of the end of the temporary protected status by the Supreme Court. They said that Trump can begin deporting Haitians and Syrians, and it'll probably be extended to other groups as well, from groups that have caused trouble, shall we say. Not all of them, but a lot of them in the United States. So I thought it was I thought what we should do today to start out the show is go back on some of the greatest hits of the Haitian diaspora, or whatever you want to call it, in Massachusetts. They've come over here, especially in these huge numbers since Biden became president in 2021, and they, you remember when they were flying them in to Logan Airport? They had nowhere to go, no jobs, no English, they had diseases, they had everything was wrong with them. They put them in to Logan, flown in free of charge, and then they put them in the international terminal and just let them sleep there. And they told the state police, F troop there, they said, hey, you've got to take time out today from driving drunk and killing Special Olympians in Woburn, and take time out from framing innocent women in Canton for murders they didn't commit. You have to deliver pizzas to the Haitians until we can get them into the freeloader flop houses. And then Trump came in 2025, and he started rounding up the Haitians. And do you remember? This was a great moment. One of the first people they arrested in ICE did in Boston was an illegal Haitian with 17 previous convictions. This is like a we're going back on greatest hits now because they're

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5: Okay, we're at Fun Spot in Laconia, New Hampshire. It's the world's largest arcade. We're having a great time here. It's the sun keeps going in and out, but it's mainly in. So, you know, you're not going to get too much sun today if you're out in the area. And if you're coming up, stop by and say hello and play a few games of pinball or at various other arcades. The mini golf course, bowling alleys, a 10-pin, candle pin, all kinds of stuff. And when I was out in the fields, the back 40 this morning, and harvesting a new batch of taillight. And someone just asked me, is this organically grown? I said, not only is this organically grown red taillight from Norfolk County, this is free-range taillight. This taillight moves around, usually from the state police headquarters in Framingham down to wherever they have to frame somebody. But it's you can grow it elsewhere too, and not just in Norfolk County either. It grows great up here in the Live Free or Die state. 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Now, there's another poll question on the ballot in Massachusetts in the fall that they haven't knocked off. And I think they didn't knock it off because they liked the polls and they thought that they didn't need to knock it off. You know, the deep state, the Democrats at the state house. And that is making recreational sales of marijuana illegal again. It would just put the shops out of business. I mean, you could still buy so-called medicinal marijuana, wink, wink, nudge, nudge, right? And no one would be arrested for anything. They just want to cut down, or the people who want to put this on the ballot just want to cut down on the amount of weed. You may have noticed if you, like, walk outside about 10 feet from your house, wherever you live. You could be living in the Berkshires in the woods or on Dot Ave, and you walk 10 feet out and you smell weed, pot.

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7: Tonight, we'll see partly to mostly cloudy skies with lows dipping down into the upper 50s. Looking at your weekend for Saturday, morning sun leads to afternoon clouds with the possibility of a shower or two later on in the afternoon with highs in the lower 80s. Sunday, mix of sun and clouds, bit nicer with highs still in the lower 80s. That's a look at your Granite State forecast on 99.9 and AM 1370 WFEA.
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8: Live from the Byrna Less Lethal Pistol Studio, it's Howie Carr.
9: Got some people here from Australia. I told them to take some of that tail light back. I think they can get it customs, you know? And see how it grows down under. All right. You know, I've been talking for a long time, and you've noticed it yourself if you live in any kind of city. All these people that are running for office now, they all come from somewhere else. And they've never worked. They don't have any jobs. And you ask, what do you do? I'm an organizer. What the hell do you organize? I'm an activist. I'm an advocate, you know? And I thought they were bad in, like, Boston and Portland and places like that. But these guys that were elected on

0: one more of these Democrats backing away from Plattner. It's like they see him walking towards a porta potty, and they just start making tracks in the opposite direction. Cut 13.
1: Character also involves.
2: That's what I'm saying in this new book that I've written.
3: I've been very much focused on the crisis in my home state, so I haven't been able to focus as much on this.
4: I've got my own election this year.
5: What happened to Believe All Women?
6: I haven't followed these allegations closely.
7: I haven't waded into that primary.
6: I haven't followed it closely.
7: I don't believe the primary has occurred yet.
6: I haven't gotten involved in this particular race.
8: I suppose the question is he the best you can do in that state?
9: Well, this is a choice left to the people of Maine.
10: That's a judgment the voters of Maine will ultimately make.
11: Well, that's up to Maine voters.
2: The voters of Maine are ultimately going to be the ones to decide.
4: Is it really the choice of folks in Washington, or is it the choice of the folks in Maine?
0: Again, you know, if they get an uncomfortable question, they first say it didn't happen, and then they say I don't know anything about this. It's hard to have a conversation with them when they don't either didn't know what happened or they deny that it happened. I'm Howie Carr.
12: Stack it up. Stack it up with Uncle Silverman. You stack it up.
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3: Former Port Director Gino Marconi wants taxpayers to cover his legal bills out of a civil lawsuit. A coalition of 40 groups are urging the governor to veto bills requiring some tenants to pay more up front. And one person is dead, another injured from a fire at a mobile home in Woodstock. Good afternoon. I'm Jim Ryan, WFEA News. Former Port Director Gino Marconi has asked a judge to force the governor to bring a request before the Executive Council on whether or not taxpayers would be required to cover his legal fees out of a civil suit brought against him by the owners of the Rye Harbor Lobster Pound. As Marconi's lawyer has filed paperwork claiming the state law requires citizens' tax dollars to cover his fees, as the suit was filed during his time as director. As the Granite State continues to weather a housing crisis due to lack of availability, a coalition of 40 groups featuring veterans, domestic violence victims, the disabled, and senior citizens are urging the governor to veto a bill that would allow landlords to require some potential tenants to pay an additional month's rent up front. The group claims that the housing bill 1336 would create a significant new financial hurdle in accessing housing, as the legislation would allow landlords to require a regulated conditional deposit, which the bill sponsors claims would offset shortfalls in a tenant's application, such as poor credit or prior eviction, or if the tenant's income was low. Fire officials have confirmed one person is dead, another was injured following a blaze at a mobile home in Woodstock early Thursday morning. Around 4:30, crews from multiple towns responded to reports of a fire at Home Scenic View Drive. Fire officials noted a neighbor ended up pulling a woman from the home, but were unable to locate the man inside as the fire intensified, which led to significant damage. Crews ended up getting the fire under control by 6 p.m. In sports, the Red Sox beat the Yankees last night with a final score of 6-3. Game 2 of their series gets under

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4: Now, your Granite State forecast.
5: Tonight, we'll see partly to mostly cloudy skies with lows dipping down into the upper 50s. Looking at your weekend for Saturday, morning sun leads to afternoon clouds with the possibility of a shower or two later on in the afternoon with highs in the lower 80s. Sunday, mix of sun and clouds, bit nicer with highs still in the lower 80s. That's a look at your Granite State forecast on 99.9 and AM 1370 WFEA.
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4: 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Am I physically fit? And do I know my limitations and those of the people going with me? 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
6: One guy says NASDAQ had the worst week in a year and a half, and it's too late after.
7: All right. Well, it seems we're having a connection issue with Howie up in New Hampshire. If you want to join the show, the number is 844-500-4242. That's 844-500-4242. Let's go to Dennis. Dennis, you are on the Howie Carr Show, albeit without Howie Carr. How are you?
8: Hi. Yeah, there's a lot of electric storms up here, but I was thinking that New York City passed some sort of proposal to control rent, and I was thinking that, you know, before they go celebrating, they should think about the saying that they passed rent control for people, landlords who have more than 50 rentable units, but I only had a duplex, so I said nothing. And then they did it for those with 10 rentable units, but I had a duplex, so I said nothing. And then they put in rent control for duplexes, and there was nobody left to speak for me.
6: Yeah, you know, Dennis, I mean, again, it's... rent control is one of those things. You shouldn't have to live through rent control as either a landlord or a tenant to realize that it's a bad idea. You know, if you cap the price on something, you're going to get less of it, and that's going to drive the price up artificially, and that's going to make the landlord more angry, and it's going to make the tenant less likely to move. So everything just starts to freeze up. And, you know, those of us who lived in Boston and Cambridge in the 70s and the 80s, I think into the 90s in Cambridge, I got out. You know, like most sane people, I got out. It made no sense to own, or and unless you were some, you know, like one of these impact consultants that Mamdani's running for the legislature in New York, or a tenant advocate or activist, it made no sense to live in a city like that, or a state. 844-500-4242. Thanks for the call, Dennis. 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Jared, what's the poll question? What are the results thus far?
7: Today's poll question, which you can vote in at HowieCarshow.com, is would you vote in November in Massachusetts to outlaw recreational marijuana again? Yes, no, or undecided?
6: Yes, I would. I voted against legalizing it 10 years ago, and I would vote to make it, not to criminalize it, but to make it less accessible. I guess that's the best way to put it. Yes, I would.
7: 70% of the audience says yes, 24% say no, 6% are undecided.
6: All right. I finished off what I was reading on the from the text line. NASDAQ had worst week since April 2025. That was Trump's tariff Independence Day. John of New York, it's too late after this week for selling. NASDAQ up only 8% on year. Not crazy. All economic data has been good. Then it goes on. 844-500-4242. 844-500-4242. This guy, Ted Lieu, he's one of the crazier Democrats. You know, he's one of the guys that says that Trump was involved with Epstein, despite all the evidence to the contrary. He's got a new theory now. This is his new crackpot theory. Cut 17.
9: The White House needs to come clean. What we know is there's a report saying that one person in America got this special new drug. It was a 79-year-old person who's very high profile, and this drug can only be given to someone under the compassionate use provision, meaning you do that if someone basically has a terminal illness. So we need to know, did Donald Trump get this special drug from Eli Lilly? And did he get it under that provision? And if he did, why is that the case?
6: Representative Lieu, keep your arms out. It'll make it harder for him to throw the net over you. I mean, really, where do you come up with this stuff? There's no proof. And it's not like he's, you know, retailing this over a drink with one of his campaign contributors. He calls a press conference to say stuff like this. They don't care anything. And then I'm sure he's fundraising off it. I wonder how much this was worth to him yesterday when he got up and said this nonsense. I'm Howie Carr.
7: Hi, it's Jared. 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
11: The New Hampshire AG's office is investigating an incident in which police shot a man in Llandaff. According to police Thursday afternoon, officers responded to reports of a man walking in and out of traffic in the area of Lost River Road, in which police interacted with the man, and then a short time later, police fired two gunshots, wounding him. Former port director Gino Marconi has asked a judge to force the governor to bring a request before the executive council on whether or not taxpayers would be required to cover his legal fees out of a civil suit brought against him by the owners of the Rye Harbor Lobster Pound. Marconi's lawyer says the law requires citizens pay tax dollars for his fees. And fire officials have confirmed one person is dead. Another was injured following a fire at a mobile home in Woodstock early Thursday morning. Around 4:30, crews from multiple towns responded to reports of a fire at a home on Scenic View Drive. As for the cause of the blaze, authorities don't believe it's suspicious. 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
5: Now, your Granite State forecast.
17: Tonight, we'll see partly to mostly cloudy skies with lows dipping down into the upper 50s. Looking at your weekend for Saturday, morning sun leads to afternoon clouds with the possibility of a shower or two later on in the afternoon with highs in the lower 80s. Sunday, mix of sun and clouds, bit nicer with highs still in the lower 80s. That's a look at your Granite State forecast on 99.9 and AM 1370 WFEA.
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6: Woman who came here to the fun spot, and she says she's never heard of me. 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I'm just making sport.
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6: 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Yeah.
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0: The last time I bought them where I lived, it cost about $7.
1: Oh, my God. You need to move. You would fail the prices right dramatically. The average price of a dozen eggs is $2.19. We are going to send the police after the grocery store where you do business. Do you know what it was under Biden? Obviously, you don't because you didn't know now. It was $2.65. Is $2.19 less than $2.65?
0: It is.
1: Okay, perfect. So then prices for eggs have gone down from Biden to Trump. What's the price of a barrel of oil today?
0: I don't know off the top of my head. I think it was $100 a barrel.
1: It's 73.
0: Okay.
1: What was the average price during the Biden years?
0: I don't know.
1: It was 82. So the price of a barrel of oil has come down. What is the price of the most commonly used fertilizer for farmers?
0: I don't know.
1: It's nitrogen. What is the cost per ton under Biden for nitrogen fertilizer?
0: I don't know, but can I?
1: So it's $1,000 a ton. It peaked out at $1,600, and now it's $800, half of the peak under Biden.
0: Is it all right for me?
1: You are not the contestant on the next prices, right? You would not do well.
2: Again, he put her in her place. I mean, this is an expert. This is an expert who doesn't know the price of a barrel of oil. You know why she doesn't know the price? Because when it started going down, they took it off that Chiron at the bottom of the screen on MSDNC 13. I'm Howie Dar. 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
10: From ABC News. I'm Mike Dubusky. U.S. Central Command now says it's carried out strikes on Iranian missile and drone storage locations and coastal radar sites. It comes after President Trump said Iran violated the ceasefire agreement with the U.S. by striking a ship in the Strait of Hormuz yesterday.
11: I don't like the fact that they took a shot yesterday. Actually, four. We knocked down three at a ship. Not an allied ship, but a ship, a very expensive ship. And it was fine, but it took a little beating. They shouldn't be doing that.
10: Meanwhile, Secretary of State Marco Rubio announcing a framework peace agreement between Israel and Lebanon today, though it's uncertain whether Hezbollah will comply with that agreement. A judge in California has declared a mistrial after a jury found itself deadlocked in the Palisades fire case. ABC News legal contributor Brian Buckmeyer says two jurors thought Jonathan Rinderknecht was guilty of sparking the blaze, and 10 thought he was not guilty.
7: Hearing that 10 of the jurors said not guilty, I think would give an air of confidence to the defense to say, if you choose to retry this case, why does it make sense? Why move forward? Because for any case, a prosecutor must show that they believe they can get a guilty verdict. With an outcome like this, I think it's a very difficult conversation for the prosecution to move forward. So interesting to see what happens next.
10: Prosecution says they will declare a retrial. The first plane packed with American aid arrived in Venezuela today, intended to help with the ongoing relief efforts from this week's devastating earthquakes.
12: There's just not enough people or equipment to get that done as quickly as it is needed. So a short while ago, we learned that a U.S. plane carrying some of those equipment landed in Venezuela. We also know that there are personnel and aid coming in from around the globe, including right here in the U.S., to help save as many lives as possible.
10: ABC's Faith Abube, you're listening to ABC News.
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17: The AG's office is investigating a shooting involving police in Landaff. One person is dead, another injured from a fire at a mobile home in Woodstock. And former port director Gino Marconi wants taxpayers to cover his legal bills out of a civil lawsuit. Good afternoon. I'm Jim Ryan, WFEA News. The New Hampshire AG's office is investigating an incident in which police shot a man in Landaff. According to police Thursday afternoon, officers responded to reports of a man walking in and out of traffic in the area of Lost River Road, in which police interacted with the man, and then a short time later, police fired 2 shots, wounding him. At the moment, it's unclear if the man had a weapon on him at the time of the incident. Following the ordeal, police said that the man was airlifted to Dartmouth Hitchcock Hospital. Fire officials have confirmed one person is dead, another was injured following a blaze at a home in Woodstock early Thursday morning. Around 4:30, crews from the multiple towns responded to reports of a fire at Scenic View Drive. Fire officials note a neighbor ended up pulling a woman from the home but were unable to locate the man inside as the fire intensified, which led to significant damage. Crews ended up getting the fire under control by 6 a.m. From there, authorities say the woman was taken to the hospital in Boston via helicopter. And former port director Gino Marconi has asked a judge to force the governor to bring a request before the executive council on whether or not taxpayers would be required to cover his legal fees out of a civil suit brought against him by the owners of the Rye Harbor Lobster Pound. As Marconi's lawyer has filed paperwork claiming the state law requires citizens that their dollars cover his fees, as the suit was filed during his time as director. In sports, the Boston Red Sox beat the New York Yankees. Good news. Final score yesterday of 6-3, and game 2 of their series gets underway tonight at 7:10. You can find more on these stories anytime. Just go to 1370WFEA.com.
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8: Now, your Granite State forecast.
19: Tonight, we'll see partly to mostly cloudy skies with lows dipping down into the upper 50s. Looking at your weekend for Saturday, morning sun leads to afternoon clouds with the possibility of a shower or two later on in the afternoon with highs in the lower 80s. Sunday, mix of sun and clouds, bit nicer with highs still in the lower 80s. That's a look at your Granite State forecast on 99.9 and AM 1370 WFEA.
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21: 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He's a big ball, he's a big ball. It's Howie Carr.
22: All right. Give yourselves a round of applause. We've had a great day here. Going to have one more great hour at the Fun Spot in Laconia, New Hampshire, here in the Lakes region. And it's a great place. It's now that it's summer, it's open 10 until 10 every day, except Saturday it's 10 to 11. And I've gotten some, as usual, I get great graft when I come on a remote. But this is my favorite for a long time. My grandchild was student of the month at the Quality Learning Center. And this is a nice one, too. My room card for the largest foreign freeloader flophouse in Massachusetts. I think they may be reopening. You know, a lot of them have just been, like, torn down. You know, they're torn down, and then they're going to be what's left, the fields are going to be plowed with salt, like the Romans did to Carthage after the Third Punic War. 844-500-4242. So the Iranians have just been acting like jerks, right? Yep. And Trump kept telling them, we're going to do something. You better not do this. Guess what? U.S. launches fresh attacks on Iran. Just posted. The strikes follow a drone attack on a commercial vessel in the Strait of Hormuz and threatens to unwind the fragile ceasefire. Fragile ceasefire. The U.S. launched this is the Wall Street Journal, a Democrat paper, as I always say now. The U.S. launched a fresh attack on Iran today, just one day after Tehran struck a ship in the Strait of Hormuz. The latest sign a ceasefire is breaking apart. U.S. Central Command, CENTCOM, said U.S. quote, forces conducted strikes against Iran as a powerful response to yesterday's attack on a commercial ship that was transiting the strait. U.S. aircraft struck Iranian missile and drone storage locations and coastal radar sites after Iran hit Ever Lovely, that's the name of the ship, with a one-way attack drone. The Singapore-flagged cargo ship was exiting the Strait of Hormuz along the Omani coast at the time of Iran's attack. Hours earlier, Trump told reporters, I don't like the fact that they took a shot. They shouldn't be doing that. That's good. Trump had said on social media Friday that Iran had fired at least four one-way attack drones at ships transiting the strait a day earlier. The U.S. shot down three while the other hit that commercial cargo ship, the Ever Lovely. Well, I'm glad we did something. You know, you can't just keep saying you're going to do something and not do something. You know, that's a not a good policy, but that's good. I'm happy about that. Let's give Trump a round of applause and the CENTCOM. 844-500-4242. Is Roscoe home yet? This is the big weekend, right? Love to Roscoe. We miss him. Glad he's coming home. This texter always takes. Roscoe will be in with my oldest daughter tomorrow night and with the two grandkids, and then he'll be coming home to Wellesley on Sunday.
26: A beautiful dog. A talented dog.
22: That's right. He's I ordered him some of his favorite salmon treats, and he's all set for a while. All right, time now for the chump line.

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5: 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Am I physically fit? And do I know my limitations and those of the people going with me? 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
10: 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Jared, what's the poll question? What are the results thus far?
11: Today's poll question, which you can vote in at HowieCarshow.com, is would you vote in November in Massachusetts to outlaw recreational marijuana again? Yes, no, or undecided?
10: Yes, I would vote.
11: 71% of the audience says yes, 24% say no, 5% are undecided.
10: You know, it just occurred to me that Trump waited until after the markets closed to start bombing. That's good thinking. Think Joe Biden would have thought of that?
12: Or Obama.
10: Yeah. I mean, those guys have about as much experience in working for a living as Mamdani Slate in New York City. Yeah. All Biden knows was 10% for the big guy. That's all he knew. So what did the fake Indian say about Graham Plattner before the latest round of revelations?
13: And I said to myself, that's my kind of man.
10: I can't wait till we get the pictures and the text from Kik. Yeah.

0: in about 3 weeks. I have a feeling we're going to be playing that cut a lot. Maybe like, I don't know, every segment for a couple of weeks. 844-500-4242. So let's play the one last Graham Platner cut of how they're very the Democrats are still behind him, but cut 14.
1: I don't like it when national Dems go into primaries in other states.
2: I will continue to defer to Leader Schumer.
3: Schumer can only say he'll give us the Senate.
4: Take back the Senate. Any other subject you got?
1: When the primary is said and done, I'll tell you what I think.
5: It's hard to imagine the Democrats could win back control of the Senate without Maine.
6: I'm going to do everything I can to make sure that Graham Platner is the next senator from the state of Maine.
7: Dear God, we need to get the Senate back.
0: Cory Booker and Bernie Sanders are behind, and the fake Indian are behind Graham Platner. How much more do you need to know? By the way, we're still in Pride Month. The city of Minneapolis has decided to observe Pride Month by repealing the ban on gay bathhouses. I'm not making this up. Cut 15.
8: The only out LGBTQ plus person on this council. I say it because I know what it has meant for so many in our community to have no one in this chamber who could look at this ban and say, I know what it cost us. I know who this ban was aimed at, and I know that the hate that came with this ban was wrong and still is. Someone who will acknowledge that bathhouse restrictions have a history that is intertwined with anti-2S LGBTQIA bigotry.
0: What it meant for so many in our community, they got AIDS. That's why they were shut down. What's the problem? I'm Howie Gard.
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13: The New Hampshire AG's office is investigating an incident in which police shot a man in Llandaff. According to police Thursday afternoon, officers responded to reports of a man walking in and out of traffic in the area of Lost River Road, in which police interacted with the man, and then a short time later, police fired 2 gunshots, wounding him. Former port director Gino Marconi has asked a judge to force the governor to bring a request before the executive council on whether or not taxpayers would be required to cover his legal fees out of a civil suit brought against him by the owners of the Rye Harbor Lobster Pound. Marconi's lawyer says the law requires citizens pay tax dollars for his fees. And fire officials have confirmed one person is dead. Another was injured following a fire at a mobile home in Woodstock early Thursday morning. Around 4:30, crews from multiple towns responded to reports of a fire at a home on Scenic View Drive. As for the cause of the blaze, authorities don't believe it's suspicious. More on these stories anytime. 1370WFEA.com.
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3: Now, your Granite State forecast.
4: Tonight, we'll see partly to mostly cloudy skies with lows dipping down into the upper 50s. Looking at your weekend for Saturday, morning sun leads to afternoon clouds with the possibility of a shower or two later on in the afternoon with highs in the lower 80s. Sunday, mix of sun and clouds, bit nicer with highs still in the lower 80s. That's a look at your Granite State forecast on 99.9 and AM 1370 WFEA.
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5: All right. Still got some people hanging on here at Fun Spot in Laconia, New Hampshire. We had a good crowd. We have a good crowd still. A lot of interesting people coming in. A lot of old people we've seen before. Glad to be back in New Hampshire at the Binney Stations and at Fun Spot as well. And thanks to everybody, and thanks to the Binney people too for putting together a great show. All right, it's that time of the week. It's time for Police Blotter Facts Friday.
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10: Here's the kind of adventure you've been waiting to hear. 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
5: You know how it works. All week long, we ask you to send in any kind of humorous, funny story involving the police in your local communities. Not the kind of column I wrote today about more shady doings in the Massachusetts State Police. 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You can email it to us at policeblotter@howiecarshow.com, policeblotter@howiecarshow.com. 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
3: Former Port Director Gino Marconi wants taxpayers to cover his legal bills out of a civil lawsuit. A coalition of 40 groups are urging the governor to veto bills requiring some tenants to pay more up front. And one person is dead, another injured from a fire at a mobile home in Woodstock. Good afternoon. I'm Jim Ryan, WFEA News. Former Port Director Gino Marconi has asked a judge to force the governor to bring a request before the Executive Council on whether or not taxpayers would be required to cover his legal fees out of a civil suit brought against him by the owners of the Rye Harbor Lobster Pound. As Marconi's lawyer has filed paperwork claiming the state law requires citizens' tax dollars to cover his fees, as the suit was filed during his time as director. As the Granite State continues to weather a housing crisis due to lack of availability, a coalition of 40 groups featuring veterans, domestic violence victims, the disabled, and senior citizens are urging the governor to veto a bill that would allow landlords to require some potential tenants to pay an additional month's rent up front. The group claims that the housing bill 1336 would create a significant new financial hurdle in accessing housing, as the legislation would allow landlords to require a regulated conditional deposit, which the bill sponsors claims would offset shortfalls in a tenant's application, such as poor credit or prior eviction, or if the tenant's income was low. Fire officials have confirmed one person is dead, another was injured following a blaze at a mobile home in Woodstock early Thursday morning. Around 4:30, crews from multiple towns responded to reports of a fire at Home Scenic View Drive. Fire officials noted a neighbor ended up pulling a woman from the home, but were unable to locate the man inside as the fire intensified, which led to significant damage. Crews ended up getting the fire under control by 6 p.m. In sports, the Red Sox beat the Yankees last night with a final score of 6-3. Game 2 of their series gets underway tonight at 7:10. 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

0: meaning non-inflation adjusted, just straight dollars to dollars, despite the fact that a dollar is worth half now of what it was then. How much was a barrel of oil 15 years ago today? How much? Come on. It was $91. It was $91. If you do adjust for inflation, that'd be $129 a barrel. We're at 70. You know who was president 15 years ago? Remember Barack Hussein Obama? How many conversations do you recall there being about the oil crisis? Can you imagine if oil is at 129 right now? You know, the absolute peak during the war was 115. But you're like, well, that was just 1 year. No, what was it 14 years ago? You know what the price of a barrel of oil was in absolute dollars? Absolute. 14 years ago, it was $79. Or $109 in today's money. Well, that was 13 years ago, it was $128. 12 years ago, it was $141 flipping dollars. Double. It's been a great freaking week. Brian Mudd, we'll be right back.
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3: The New Hampshire AG's office is investigating an incident in which police shot a man in Llandaff. According to police Thursday afternoon, officers responded to reports of a man walking in and out of traffic in the area of Lost River Road, in which police interacted with the man, and then a short time later, police fired two gunshots, wounding him. Former port director Gino Marconi has asked a judge to force the governor to bring a request before the executive council on whether or not taxpayers would be required to cover his legal fees out of a civil suit brought against him by the owners of the Rye Harbor Lobster Pound. Marconi's lawyer says the law requires citizens pay tax dollars for his fees. And fire officials have confirmed one person is dead. Another was injured following a fire at a mobile home in Woodstock early Thursday morning. Around 4:30, crews from multiple towns responded to reports of a fire at a home on Scenic View Drive. As for the cause of the blaze, authorities don't believe it's suspicious. More on these stories anytime. 1370WFEA.com.
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10: Now, your Granite State forecast.
11: We do have a severe thunderstorm watch for most of New Hampshire till 9 o'clock tonight. A good deal of clouds after that, with low temperatures falling back into the mid to upper 50s. Tomorrow, not a bad day. Partly cloudy, some sunshine, still a chance for a little rain and a high of 81. And then on Sunday, it looks like we'll warm up to the mid 80s with a mix of sun and clouds for Sunday afternoon. With your Granite State forecast, I'm Peggy James.
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5: From ABC News, I'm Dave Packer. The U.S. retaliating following an Iranian drone attack targeting a ship in the Strait of Hormuz. President Trump calling it, quote, a foolish violation of our ceasefire agreement.
6: What U.S. Central Command is saying is that this was a response to yesterday's attack on a commercial ship that was transiting the Strait of Hormuz. We know that the Strait of Hormuz has been really the focal point of this war over the past several months.
5: ABC's Christian Cordero in Washington. Search and rescue operations around the clock in Venezuela after a pair of powerful earthquakes. The death toll now at least 920, 33 people injured, and more than 50,000 people unaccounted for. Several U.S. organizations are providing relief. Yuli Gobea was making donations in South Florida.
7: It makes me happy at least to see us that even if we have differences and stuff, we can all come together in time of need. And we're just here trying to help a little bit and do what we can.
5: A federal judge declaring a mistrial in the Palisades fire case. The jury deadlocked, unable to reach a verdict after 2 days of deliberations. Jonathan Rinderdict is charged with arson and malicious destruction. Prosecutors say they'll retry the case. Former hedge fund chief Leon Black voluntarily appeared before the House Oversight Committee today to speak about his relationship to the late convicted sex offender Jeffrey Epstein. Black refused to answer a number of questions, finally walked out. Now he's been subpoenaed. California Congressman Robert Garcia.
8: He made the decision to not answer questions. We kept pressing. The decision to not continue was his. The majority did the right thing in issuing those subpoenas.
5: Utah's governor declaring a state of emergency. Dozens of wildfires burning across the West. Extreme heat slowing firefighting efforts. ABC meteorologist Ken Jewicki.
9: We have a very rare level 3 of 3 extremely critical fire weather risk. It includes Cedar City, Richfield, St. George as well. Page, Arizona, also almost to Las Vegas.
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10: 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I've been surfing here since I was a kid. 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
12: The AG's office is investigating a shooting involving police in Landaff. One person is dead, another injured from a fire at a mobile home in Woodstock. And former port director Gino Marconi wants taxpayers to cover his legal bills out of a civil lawsuit. Good afternoon. I'm Jim Ryan, WFEA News. The New Hampshire AG's office is investigating an incident in which police shot a man in Landaff. According to police Thursday afternoon, officers responded to reports of a man walking in and out of traffic in the area of Lost River Road, in which police interacted with the man, and then a short time later, police fired two shots, wounding him. At the moment, it's unclear if the man had a weapon on him at the time of the incident. Following the ordeal, police said that the man was airlifted to Dartmouth Hitchcock Hospital. Fire officials have confirmed one person is dead, another was injured following a blaze at a home in Woodstock early Thursday morning. Around 4:30, crews from the multiple towns responded to reports of a fire at Scenic View Drive. Fire officials note a neighbor ended up pulling a woman from the home but were unable to locate the man inside as the fire intensified, which led to significant damage. Crews ended up getting the fire under control by 6 a.m. From there, authorities say the woman was taken to the hospital in Boston via helicopter. And former port director Gino Marconi has asked a judge to force the governor to bring a request before the executive council on whether or not taxpayers would be required to cover his legal fees out of a civil suit brought against him by the owners of the Rye Harbor Lobster Pound. As Marconi's lawyer has filed paperwork claiming the state law requires citizens that their dollars cover his fees, as the suit was filed during his time as director. In sports, the Boston Red Sox beat the New York Yankees. Good news. Final score yesterday of 6-3, and game two of their series gets underway tonight at 7:10. You can find more on these stories anytime. Just go to 1370WFEA.com.
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14: Now, your Granite State forecast.
15: We do have a severe thunderstorm watch for most of New Hampshire till 9 o'clock tonight. A good deal of clouds after that, with low temperatures falling back into the mid to upper 50s. Tomorrow, not a bad day. Partly cloudy, some sunshine, still a chance for a little rain and a high of 81. And then on Sunday, it looks like we'll warm up to the mid 80s with a mix of sun and clouds for Sunday afternoon. With your Granite State forecast, I'm Peggy James.
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16: He's here. 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
17: Well, hey there, it is Brian Mudd with you. The Great One is going to be back on Monday. He's been in Israel. He will be locked and loaded for you. In the meantime, it is an honor and a pleasure to be here with you as we are enjoying our Friday. If you missed the first hour, it is worth your while to go back and see why it was such a great freaking week, and why, if you only pay attention to one thing day in and day out, it shouldn't be the news. It should be the price of oil. Take a look at that. Price is truth. It'll set you free, because the news cycle will just drive you bat crap crazy. It's like one of these things is not like the other. No, things are actually going really well. You just can't find a single headline out there that would suggest it. Now, Brian Mudd, by the way, always an honor and a pleasure to be here with you. Find me at Brian Mudd Radio socially. The Brian Mudd Show podcast, wherever you get your podcast. What hasn't been so awesome this week? Few things that haven't necessarily made the news. One of them certainly did. I mean, the election stuff. But then election integrity stuff. So one of the things that I'm very quick to point to is the stuff that's real with election integrity concerns, and then stuff that happens not to necessarily be as concerning as is purported. It's very critical that we not cry wolf on the right when it comes to election integrity. There's a tendency towards that. leftists who say, oh, there's never election fraud, never voter fraud. And the right, you know, tend to take even the first appearance of it and never state it. The truth is somewhere in between. And for those who are not familiar, I have a long history in these matters going back to Florida 2000 and a very specific hand in ousting a couple election supervisors in Broward and Palm Beach County back in 2018. And so there's a right and a wrong way to go about this stuff. But what is important is to know what's real. You know, one of the great ironies, we talked about this with the Supreme Court decisions yesterday. The absurdity of illegal immigration in this country. Things that have become so absurd that temporary protected status, the definition of temporary, has to arrive at the United States Supreme Court. Now, just a quick refresh on those Supreme Court decisions from yesterday, and go check out Mark Levin Show podcast from yesterday if you happen to miss the show, and check out the full rundown, everything I broke down with those decisions. But the quick point is this. It's temporary protected status. The reason under which you had the Syrians, they were granted temporary protected status in 2012, was because the Assad regime was persecuting protesters. The Assad regime, that is no more. I don't think the Assad regime, that is no more, is still persecuting protesters. And it was temporary status. And that has to get to the United States Supreme Court to go, yeah, temporary means Trump can say you go back now. More absurd still, the Haitians. The Haitians dated back to 2010. Why? A January earthquake in Haiti. We had temporary protected status granted to Haitians because of the earthquake. You think the coast is clear from that earthquake? It's been about 16 and a half years. I know it's kind of a close call there. What do you think? An aftershock or two? Maybe I... And that has to get to the United States Supreme Court. And then the scarier thing is what we saw. Because my focus, when I was talking about that, wasn't that you did have 6-3 rulings in line with the rule of law and the Constitution. It was actually the three that went post-constitutional. Three that took the most obvious examples of law in this country and injected their political desires instead on the temporary protected status and also on the asylum case that was every bit as obvious. Literally says, under law, that you must have arrived in the United States or be present in the United States to declare asylum. And we had a case arrive at the United States Supreme Court for people who said, well, we're in Mexico. We want to declare asylum. And so we literally had Supreme Court justices asking questions in a hearing saying, if you're in Mexico, have you arrived in the United States? But worse still, you still had the three libtard leftist justices go post-constitutional and side in name of their politics. The other problem, of course, that's permeated with the absurdities associated with all aspects of illegal immigration into this country is election integrity related stuff too. Because while you hear about those Supreme Court cases, and while you at least have that information for you to be able to digest in the news, what you never hear about are the regular criminal convictions for illegal aliens related to voting. Remember, it doesn't happen. I mean, we don't have voter fraud anyway, let alone by illegal aliens. One story that was really overlooked this week happened to pertain to a situation right here in my state. There's a pretty good chance that you did not come across a story with three criminal convictions by illegal aliens for voter fraud in the state of Florida this week. Now, about this. Here is a fact. Two sides of stories, one side of facts. There has never been a federal election cycle in American history, not one, where there hasn't been provable and successfully prosecuted voter fraud that has led to criminal convictions. Not one. Not one cycle in American history. For example, in my home state of Florida, where this story emanated from this week, there are an average of 2 to 3 criminal convictions per year for voter fraud. Across the country, you have an average of 38 criminal convictions for voter fraud per year. Not per cycle, that's per year. And so the question is never about whether there is or isn't voter fraud. There always has been. Every cycle has proven that there always will be attempts that are made. And so election integrity will be continue to be threatened as long as we have elections. But the one dynamic that is almost never discussed, how long it actually takes to bring about a criminal conviction in these cases. And so, you know, the whole saying about wheels of justice moving slowly, but how slowly? Well, consider this. The U.S. Department of Justice this week issued the press release that was never reported to you in the news. Headline, 3 non-citizens convicted of illegal voting and related election offenses in federal elections. The release reads like this. It says 3 non-citizens have pleaded guilty in separate federal cases to illegally voting in federal elections and related election offenses. And as I mentioned, these 3 illegal aliens voted in Florida. But do you care to guess when it was that they actually voted? Again, this release out from the Department of Justice this week. When did the illegal voting take place? 2 of the illegal aliens voted in 2020, the third in 24. 2020. And so this led to me think of what might have happened elsewhere as far back as 2020, but also what might have happened more recently across the country. You think about how long it took in a state like Florida that has some of the strongest election integrity measures in the country, a state that actually in an hour will tell you how elections went, third largest state, something that every state could do. Also have really tight laws in the state to where if you harbor illegal aliens or if you transport them, you can be prosecuted. And yet, illegal aliens voting, and we just nailed convictions for elections in 2020. What would happen, for example, if it takes that long to get to a criminal conviction for voter 2020? 6 years? What do you think is happening in sanctuary cities and sanctuary states if that's happening in Florida? Hence, President Trump and what he is pushing with the SAVE Act.
18: We have to be able to get proof of citizenship when you vote. Otherwise, we don't have elections. We have to be able to get voter ID. So John is a leader, and hopefully he can get the votes.
17: John is a leader. Not a very good one. He's talking about John Thune. He's a leader. Hopefully he can get the votes. If you're a good leader, you'd have had the votes. You know, it's interesting. We talk about voter ID being an 80-20 or a 90-10 issue based upon the poll you take a look at. And yet, we can't get this across the finish line in the Senate. There's something else that was kind of interesting that I was taking a look at pertaining to election integrity. And that happens to be the company that we keep. You know, it's interesting.

0: We managed to blow that straight out of the water. And you know how we were talking about Haiti? I want you to guess what state is closest to Haiti in terms of election integrity. What state is closest to Haiti in election integrity? What countries do you think that the United States is most closely aligned with in election integrity? In part because of how some states have dropped their pants when it comes to election integrity. Think about those things. I'll be back with the answer. I'm Brian Mudd, in for the great one.
1: Mudd Lovin.
2: 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I mean, I noticed the difference right away. 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That could be your mattress talking. And here's another thing I love about Ghost Bed. Listen to this. You get 101 nights to try it at home. Hello? 101 nights. 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That's ghostbed.com/LEVIN, promo code LEVIN.
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6: Now, your Granite State forecast.
7: We do have a severe thunderstorm watch for most of New Hampshire till 9 o'clock tonight. A good deal of clouds after that, with low temperatures falling back into the mid to upper 50s. Tomorrow, not a bad day. Partly cloudy, some sunshine, still a chance for a little rain and a high of 81. And then on Sunday, it looks like we'll warm up to the mid 80s with a mix of sun and clouds for Sunday afternoon. With your Granite State forecast, I'm Peggy James.
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5: From ABC News, I'm Dave Packard. A Herculean rescue effort in Venezuela after twin powerful and deadly earthquakes, 50,000 people missing.
6: As the death toll from the devastating earthquakes in Venezuela nears 1,000, remarkable rescues of the most vulnerable are giving fresh hope against all odds. Crews saving an 18-day-old baby named Juan and his mother. Teams cheering as they carefully brought him down from the debris to be reunited with his father.
5: ABC's Victor Oquendo. U.S. retaliation after Iran struck a ship in the Strait of Hormuz Thursday.
7: The U.S. military delivering a, quote, powerful response, attacking Iran for what President Trump called a foolish violation of our ceasefire agreement. U.S. Central Command says American aircraft struck Iranian missile and drone storage locations and radar sites along the coast.
5: ABC's Rachel Scott. Much of the U.S.-Iran peace deal relies on the end to fighting between Israel and Lebanon. Secretary of State Rubio said the agreement reached today begins to put in place a framework for lasting peace and security.
8: So as I said today, as I told all the parties here today, it's the beginning of the beginning. There's a lot of work ahead. We don't in any way underestimate the difficulty of the task ahead, but we understand the importance of it, how vital it is.
5: The Ebola outbreak in Africa, now one of the largest on record, more than 1,200 cases and nearly 300 deaths. The CDC now declaring it a level one outbreak, allowing the deployment of additional resources. President Trump's former national security advisor, John Bolton, could face jail time after pleading guilty to mishandling classified information today. Kelly Hayes, U.S. Attorney for the District of Maryland, said Bolton knew what he was doing was wrong.
9: Mr. Bolton knew how to handle classified information, where it should be stored, how it should be stored, and with whom he could share that information.
5: The guilty plea makes Bolton the only successfully prosecuted case in President Trump's campaign against his political enemies. You're listening to ABC News.
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0: 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A coalition of 40 groups are urging the governor to veto bills requiring some tenants to pay more upfront. And one person is dead, another